Let's open them together to Genesis chapter 13. I will begin reading with verse 1. And Abram went up out of Egypt, he and his wife and all that he had, and Lot with him, into the south. And Abraham was very rich in cattle, in silver, and in gold. And he went on his journeys from the south even to Bethel, under the place where his tent had been at the beginning, between Bethel and Hai, under the place of the altar which he had made there at the first. And there Abraham called on the name of the Lord. And Lot also, which went with Abram, had flocks and herds and tents, and the land was not able to bear them, that they might dwell together. For their substance was great, so that they could not dwell together. And there was a strife between the herdsmen of Abram's cattle and the herdsmen of Lot's cattle. And the Canaanite and the Perizzite dwelled then in the land. And Abram said unto Lot, Let there be no strife, I pray thee, between me and thee, and between my herdsmen and thy herdsmen, for we be brethren. Is not the whole land before thee? Separate thyself, I pray thee, from me. If thou wilt take the left hand, then I will go to the right. Or if thou depart to the right hand, then I will go to the left. And Lot lifted up his eyes, and behold, all the plain of Jordan, that it was well watered everywhere, before the Lord destroyed Sodom and Gomorrah. Even as the garden of the Lord, like the land of Egypt, as thou camest unto Zoar. Then Lot chose him all the plain of Jordan, and Lot journeyed east, and they separated themselves the one from the other. Abram dwelled in the land of Canaan, and Lot dwelled in the cities of the plain, and pitched his tent toward Sodom. But the men of Sodom were wicked and sinners before the Lord exceedingly. And the Lord said unto Abram, After that Lot was separated from him, Lift up now thine eyes, and look from the place where thou art northward, and southward, and eastward, and westward. For all the land which thou seest, to thee will I give it, and to thy seed forever. And I will make thy seed as the dust of the earth, so that if a man can number the dust of the earth, then shall thy seed also be numbered. Arise, walk through the land in the length of it, and in the breadth of it, for I will give it unto thee. Then Abraham removed his tent and came and dwelt in the plain of Mamre, which is in Hebron, and dwelt there and built there an altar unto the Lord. Hebrews chapter 13, verses 1 through 18. Genesis chapter 13, verses 1 through 18. This is the dichotomy of two men. First, there is a common mistake about Abram that is often made. Abram was in Haran when he departed from his land and kindred. It is written, And Terah took Abram his son, and Lot the son of Haran, his son's son, and Sarah his daughter-in-law, his sons, Abram's wife, and they went forth with them from Ur the Chaldees to go into the land of Canaan, and they came unto Haran and dwelt there. Genesis chapter 12 and verse 31. Now we can also read the words the beloved physician quoted from Stephen's sermon just prior to his death. The God of glory appeared unto our father Abram when he is in Mesopotamia before he dwelt in Charan, Acts chapter 7 and verse 2. God called Abraham, telling him to leave his kindred while he was in Ur, but it was sometime later, maybe years before he did. And when he did, he was living in Haran. I also would point out that he didn't completely obey God. The command was, Get thee out of thy country and from thy kindred and from thy father's house. Genesis chapter 12 and verse 1. Abram took his nephew Lot with him. This was ultimately going to cost Abram's descendants much tragedy and heartache. We must always obey God completely. Many today claim to obey God, but ignore Jesus' words. He that believeth and is baptized will be saved. Mark chapter 16 and verse 16. He that rejecteth me and receiveth not my words hath one that judges him. The word that I have spoken, the same shall judge him in the last day. John chapter 12 and verse 48. Both Abram and Lot were wealthy in flocks, herds, and tents. The Bible uses the word rich in reference to Abram.
They attempted to live close, as families are prone to do, on the same land. As will happen so often, they had too much material things to share the land. Strife developed between their herdsmen. This was complicated because of the Canaanites and the Perizzites that lived in the land. Abram can see that brethren should not have strife between them. This is the concept behind the identity of Christians today. Jesus said, "By this shall all men know that you are my disciples, if you have love for one another." John chapter 13 and verse 35. The disciple whom Jesus loved wrote, "He that loveth his brother abideth in the light." 1 John chapter 2 and verse 10. The venerable apostle wrote, "And the servant of the Lord must not strive." 2 Timothy chapter 2 and verse 24. Abraham proposes a solution. It is a shame that today, as those claiming to be children of God, didn't take the initiative in cases of contention. We seem to wait for our brother to offer the first olive branch. If you notice, Abram went to Lot to solve the friction. My wife can tell you that no matter what we might disagree about, I always present her with a dozen red roses and a box of chocolate-covered cherries. It makes no difference who is right or wrong. However, this is not enough. She will also tell you that many times I present her with these gifts before the problem occurs. This is what Abram did. If you read our text, he went to his nephew before there was strife between the two of them. More important is a greater example of giving before the issue occurs when you witness it coming. Paul wrote, "But God commended his love toward us, and that while we were yet sinners, Christ died for us." Romans chapter 5 and verse 8. We all sin, but God sent the great gift to us to bring us together with him when we were in the wrong. Paul also wrote, "Blessed be the God and Father of our Lord Jesus Christ, who hath blessed us with all spiritual blessings in heavenly places in Christ, according as he hath chosen us in him before the foundation of the world, that we should be holy and without blame before him in love." Ephesians chapter 1, verses 3 and 4. God planned his reconciliation for man before Adam ever sinned, before the earth was even created. Abram made his plea that there should be no strife between family members. This attitude of harmony between God's children is something all of us should emulate. When writing to the church at Rome, telling them how to prove what is that good and acceptable and perfect will of God, Romans chapter 12 and verse 2. He wrote, "If it be possible, as much as lieth in you, live peaceably with all men." Romans chapter 12 and verse 18. It is up to each of us to hold out the olive branch of peace. We should extend that branch of peace before the issue gets out of hand. I firmly am convicted that it is extremely easier to prevent a problem than to solve an issue. Abram conceived that a serious issue was approaching and acted to prevent it. Abram exhibited another trait that it would be well for each of us to practice. He didn't dictate to Lot as to what Lot would accept to solve the issue. Abraham made a very stupendously generous offer. He said to Lot, "Is not the whole land before thee? Separate thyself, I pray thee, from me. If thou wilt take the left hand, then I will go to the right. If thou wilt depart to the right hand, then I will go to the left." Genesis chapter 13 and verse 9. Abram said, "Lot, you choose what you want, and I'll take the other." How wonderful our disposition will be if we could train ourselves to operate this way together. Love is putting our brother's needs first. Abram chose generosity. In contradistinction to his uncle Lot, followed the lust of his eyes. As we read, "And Lot lifted up his eyes, and behold all the plain of Jordan, that it was well watered everywhere before the Lord destroyed Sodom and Gomorrah, even as the garden of the Lord, like the land of Egypt, as thou comest unto Zoar."
Then Lot chose him all the plain of Jordan, and Lot journeyed east, and they separated themselves the one from the other. Abram dwelt in the land of Canaan, and Lot dwelt in the cities of the plain, and pitched his tent toward Sodom. Genesis chapter 13, verses 10 through 12. Lot looked toward the plain of Jordan and followed the route that has caused many problems and sins over time. He gave in to the lust of his eyes. As the disciple whom Jesus loved wrote, "For all that is in the world, the lust of the flesh and the lust of the eyes, and the pride of life is not of the Father, but is of the world." 1 John chapter 2 and verse 16. Lust of the eyes was one of the determining factors that brought sin into the world. The scriptures say, "And when the woman saw that the tree was good for food, and that it was pleasant to the eyes," Genesis chapter 3 and verse 6. David committed numerous sins because of lustful eyes. We read, "And it came to pass at an evening tide that David arose from off his bed and walked upon the roof of the king's house. And from the roof he saw a woman washing herself. And the woman was very beautiful to look upon. And David sent and inquired after the woman. And one said, 'Is not this Bathsheba, the daughter of Eliam, the wife of Uriah the Hittite?' And David sent messengers and took her, and she came in unto him, and he lay with her, for she was purified from her uncleanness. And she returned unto her house, and the woman conceived, and sent and told David, and said, 'I am with child.'" 2 Samuel chapter 11, verses 2 through 5. David saw and decided on carrying out what his lustful eyes desired. The lust of the eyes caused the following sins. 1, he made others accomplices to his sin, beginning with the messengers and culminating with Joab. 2, he committed adultery. Not only was Bathsheba married, but so was David. 3, he denied his unborn child. He lied to all around him. 4, remembering an effort to deceive is a lie. That was the fourth thing he did wrong. He lied to everybody. 5, he tried to blame the result of his sin on Uriah. Blame somebody else. 6, he committed murder. The orders given to Joab concerning Uriah's position in the battle was a deliberate attempt to end the man's life. 7, he committed robbery. To take another man's wife is the lowest form of robbery. 8, he betrayed the nation of Israel. He was their leader, which meant showing God's leading at all times. 9, he used Bathsheba's body as a sexual plaything. 10, he brought never-ending punishment upon the nation of Israel. The sword will never leave Israel. They will always be at war. Following the lust of the eyes will always bring on heartache. Lot made a bad choice. The lust of the eyes will always be a bad choice. The scriptures tell us, Lot dwelt in the cities of the plain and pitched his tent toward Sodom. But the men of Sodom were wicked and sinners before the Lord exceedingly. Genesis chapter 13, verses 12 through 13. This plain of Jordan that Lot chose were full of the worst sinners against God. The cities of the valley were all wicked. Homosexuality was rampant in the area, so much so that God later destroyed the cities of the plains, as the scriptures record. But before the day dawned, the men of the city, even the men of Sodom, could pass a house round both old and young, all the people from every quarter. And they called unto Lot and said unto him, "Where are the men which came in to thee this night? Bring them out unto us, that we may know them." Genesis chapter 19, verses 4 and 5. These men from every quarter of the city wanted to have homosexual relations with these male visitors in Lot's house. This is where the name sodomy originated. Then later we read, "Then the Lord rained upon Sodom and Gomorrah brimstone and fire from the Lord out of heaven."
And he overthrew those cities and all the plain and all the inhabitants of the cities and that which grew upon the ground. Genesis chapter 19, verses 24 and 25. Lot made a tremendously bad decision. That's the irony of life. So often is Abraham. They gave Lot the choice, and by doing so, received the best of the options. God, after Lot left, instructed Abraham to survey the whole land. He was told to look north, south, east, and west. Then God informed him that all which he could see would be his and his progeny forever. This must have been an amazing thought in Abram's mind because he was childless. He is promised to have as many children as there is of dust on the earth. His seed will only be numbered if a man can number the dust of the earth. Later, Abram was told by God, "Look now toward heaven and tell the stars, if thou be able to number them." And he said unto him, "So shall thy seed be." Genesis chapter 15 and verse 5. And again, "Then in blessing I will bless thee, and in multiplying I will multiply thy seed as the stars of the heaven and as the sand which is upon the seashore. And thy seed shall possess the gate of his enemies, and in the seed shall all the nations of the earth be blessed, because thou hast obeyed my voice." Genesis chapter 22, verses 17 and 18. We are told that Abraham had 8 sons. In the physical realm, did God fulfill his promise to Abram? Of course not. As if one takes stock of the world's population, it will be noted that the Jews have always been outnumbered even in today's world. However, if one looks on the spiritual promise, his descendants are without number countable by men. The venerable apostle wrote, "For ye are all the children of God by faith in Christ Jesus. For as many of you as have been baptized into Christ have put on Christ. There is neither Jew nor Greek. There is neither bond nor free. There is neither male nor female. For you are all one in Christ Jesus. And if you be Christ, then are ye Abraham's seed and heirs according to the promise." Galatians chapter 3, verses 26 through 29. Everyone that has been baptized into Christ are Abraham's seed. This is the fulfillment of God's promise to Abraham. God was not speaking of physical seed, but of spiritual. The gospel teaches that when one is baptized to remove his sins, he becomes a seed of Abraham and a part of the family of God. As Ananias told Saul of Tarsus, "Arise and be baptized, and wash away thy sins, calling on the name of the Lord." Acts chapter 22 and verse 16. Abraham, because of his generosity and faithfulness, received an eternal legacy. He left the world a blessing. Lot chose from lust, and his legacy was one of sorrow. To begin with is a lesson that we all must learn. For whatever reason, if we choose to surround ourselves with wicked people, we will pay a sorry price. Paul warned the brethren at Corinth, "Be not deceived. Evil communications corrupt good manners." 1 Corinthians chapter 15 and verse 33. This verse is commonly quoted as "evil companions corrupt good morals," which is a good rendition of what Paul is saying. In this instant, Lot is to be admired. Remember, God had promised Abram, "I will not destroy it for 10's sake." Genesis chapter 18, verse 32. When this is read in context, we see that God is referring to 10 righteous people. I don't know how many years Lot had lived in Sodom, but surrounded by such evil people, Lot had kept his righteousness. The big fisherman wrote centuries later, "And turning the cities of Sodom and Gomorrah into ashes, condemned them with an overthrow, making them an example unto those that after should live ungodly, and delivered just Lot, vexed with the filthy conversation of the wicked, for that righteous man dwelling among them and seeing and hearing, vexed his righteous soul from day to day with their unlawful deeds." We don't have time this evening to delve into it, but during his time in Sodom, Lot seems to have been a rich man and had risen to prestige in the community. When Sodom was destroyed by the wrath of God, Lot lost all material wealth and social prestige.
He also lost his wife, as we are told. And it came to pass, when they had brought them forth abroad, that he said, Escape for thy life, look not behind thee. But his wife looked back from behind him, and she became a pillar of salt. Genesis chapter 19, verses 17 and 26. Losing everything, including his wife, was bad enough. But whereas his uncle had a glorious legacy, Lot had an infamous one. He allowed his daughters to get him drunk. And then we read, Thus were both of the daughters Lot with child by their father. Genesis chapter 19 and verse 36. Through Lot's eldest daughter was born Moab, the father of Moabites. The youngest daughter bare him Ben-Ammi, the father of Ammonites. Lot's legacy is to be the ultimate father of the Moabites and the Ammonites. A study of the scriptures will show you all the problems these two nations have always given the Jews. We need to be careful, my friends, and not follow Lot out of his righteousness. Stay away from people we should stay away from. Stick to God. Don't get drunk, and you will have a legacy more of Abraham's style than of his nephews. Lot's problem was he followed the lust of the eyes and got himself riches, got himself prestige. He was sitting at the gate of the city, and nobody's couldn't do that. Lot had respect for all those around him, including God, who called him through the Holy Spirit, riding through Peter, just and righteous. Where do we stand? Are we following the dealings of Abram, or are we following the practices of Lot? This is David Lewis for the Church of Christ, inviting you to visit us this week. In Phoenix, we're located at 1101 West Tonto Street and at 43 West Broadway Road. There are Churches of Christ in your area that are in partnership with this program. For those in the Morenci area, stop by and worship with the Morenci Church of Christ. If you live in the Eloy area, I recommend the Eloy Church of Christ. If you're in Coquille, Oregon, visit the Church of Christ where you are a stranger only once. If you have a Bible question, or I may be of some service to you, please do not hesitate to call upon me at 480-209-6154. I'm at your beck and call anytime, day or night. If you would prefer, you may write to me at 2114 West Apache Trail, Suite 1, number 145 in Apache Junction, Arizona. Our zip code is 85120. If you would like a compact disc of this program or a CD of any other Bible subject, let your request be known, and I'll send you one at absolutely no cost to you. On October the 11th through the 15th, the Churches of Christ are conducting our annual Arizona Lectureship here in Phoenix. We have one theme for the entire week, with over 50 speakers, each discussing a different aspect of that theme. All are invited and are welcome to attend. It's an enjoyable time of edification. Come, worship with us, learn the Word of God, sing with us, pray with us, fellowship with us. You can even eat with us if you're hungry. Until we meet again at the same time next week, this is David Lewis saying that it is my sincerest wish that the good Lord bless you and keep you.

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1: Praise the Lord. This is David Middleton welcoming you to the Doers of the Word radio broadcast, where I'm teaching you the uncompromised Word of God. Today I'm going to share with you on the subject of how to live by manifested power and might. This is a very important subject, and as we study the Word of God on this, we're going to be looking at Greek words and Hebrew words that are very important for you to understand, because every believer is to live by manifested power and might. In 2 Corinthians chapter 13, verse 4, "For though he was crucified through weakness, yet he liveth by the power of God. For we also are weak in him, but we shall live with him by the power of God toward you." This verse declares that Jesus lived by the power of God. This particular word power is the Greek word dunamis, and this word liveth is a verb which is in the present tense in the Greek. The present tense means the verb shows continuous repeated action. So this is declaring that Jesus was continually living by the power of God. And it says the fact that you and I are to live with him by the power of God as well. So believers in Christ are to continually live with him by the power of God in their life. In order to do this, we see in 2 Timothy 1:7, it says, "God has not given us the spirit of fear, but of power and of love and of a sound mind." It says that we have a spirit of power and a spirit of love and a spirit of sound mind. Spirit is modifying all that. That indicates that you and I have a spirit of power. Believers in Christ are to live by that spirit of power. When did we get it? 1 Corinthians chapter 1, verse 24 says, "But unto them which are called, both Jews and Greeks, Christ the power of God and the wisdom of God." Notice, Christ the power of God. That means that when one receives Jesus Christ as personal Lord and Savior, he's born again. What does he get? He gets a brand new spirit, the spirit of Jesus Christ. Well, since Christ is declared to be the power of God, that means that not only do we get the spirit of Christ, but we also have a spirit of power. Because you have a spirit of power, you can now live by this spirit of power in your life. That doesn't mean that you have the power of God resident in you or manifesting in your life yet. This just means that you have a spirit of power whereby you can live by it. Now, how does a believer get the power of God within him? We need to look at several scriptures. In Romans chapter 1 and verse 16, the Bible says, "For I am not ashamed of the gospel of Christ. It is the power of God unto salvation to everyone that believes." So the gospel, which comes to us through the Word of God, this is the Word of God, which is the power of God. So as one receives the Word, that produces the power of God resident within them. So let's say if you receive the Word regarding healing into your heart, the power of God to produce healing, which is resident in the Word on healing, will dwell within you. And so that Word on healing has the power within itself, and it will produce it in one's life. In 1 Thessalonians 1 verse 5, "Our gospel came not unto you in word only, but also in power, and in the Holy Ghost, and in much assurance, as you know what manner of men we were among you for your sake." This scripture also reveals that the gospel comes to us in word and in power. Another scripture is Acts 20, verse 32. "Now, brethren, I commend you to God and to the word of his grace, which is able to build you up and to give you an inheritance among all them which are sanctified." This particular word, able, is a Greek word dunamai from the root word dunamis, which means power. And so this is declaring that the word of his grace has the power to build you up and to give you your inheritance in Christ. This means the more that the word is in you in area after area of the word of God, the more you'll have power in you, causing you to be built up and able to possess your inheritance in Christ. Now James 1:21 tells us something. It says that we are to receive with meekness the engrafted word, which is able to save your souls. Now, the word engrafted is a Greek word which means implanted. The word able is a Greek word dunamai, which means power. So it declares here that the word implanted in you produces power, which will be resident in you, which then will produce the salvation of your soul. Your soul is made up of your will, your intellect, and your emotion. And the word save means also to heal, to restore, to deliver, or to preserve. So the word of God implanted in you will cause the power of God to be resident within you, and it will affect the area of your soul to produce healing, restoration, deliverance, and preservation in the will, intellect, and emotions. We see another scripture in Ephesians chapter 3, verse 16, that he would grant you according to the riches of his glory to be strengthened with might by his Spirit in the inner man. This scripture is in the midst of a prayer that Paul prayed for the church at Ephesus. The word might is the Greek word dunamis, which means power. So here there was a prayer to the Ephesians for them to be strengthened with power by his Spirit in the inner man. The inner man is also called the inward man, as we see in 2 Corinthians 4:16, where it says, though our outward man perishes, yet the inward man is renewed day by day. And in 1 Peter 3:4, it says it's the hidden man of the heart. That's that man on the inside of us. So the Word of God, where is it implanted? It's implanted in the hidden, inner, inward man of the heart. In Hebrews chapter 8:10, it says, this is the covenant that I'll make with the house of Israel after those days, saith the Lord. I'll put my laws into their mind and write them in their hearts. We see in Hebrews 10:16, it says the reverse. It says, I'll put my laws into their hearts, and in their minds will I write them. And in 2 Corinthians 3:3, it speaks that you and I are the epistle of Christ, written not with ink, but with the Spirit of the living God, not in tables of stone, but in fleshy tables of the heart. Here we see that the Word of God is written and put in our mind and in our heart. As we see the Word being put and written in our heart and mind, this produces the power of God resident within us in the inner man. In Luke chapter 5, verse 17, we see the power of the Lord was present when the Word of God was taught. Remember, it says in verse 17, it came to pass on a certain day as he was teaching that there were Pharisees and doctors of the law sitting by, which were come out of every

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4: Peace. They're multiplied to us how? Through the knowledge of God. And through the knowledge of Him, His divine power, that's the dunamis, the power of God, will give you all things for life and godliness. Therefore, the more knowledge that one has through the Word of God, the more divine power will be at work in him to bring forth everything that you have need of in life. In Matthew 22, verse 29, we see the same thing implied, where Jesus said, "You do err, not knowing the Scriptures, nor the power of God." Well, they didn't know the Scriptures, and they didn't know the power of God, because they're tied together. When you know the Scriptures, you have knowledge, then you will know of the power of God, because it will produce the promises in your life. In 2 Timothy 3, verse 15, it says, "From a child thou hast known the holy Scriptures, which are able to make thee wise unto salvation through faith which is in Christ Jesus." Now, when we look at this particular verse, we see that the word able is the word dunamai, which means power, and means that we have the power of God through the Scriptures that will make us wise. And what does it result in? In the salvation of the Lord, which would be under the healing, the deliverance, the safety, the preservation of our life. So having knowledge of the Scriptures produces power, and that is absolutely essential to see the promises come to pass. In Acts chapter 18, verse 24, there was a man named Apollos, and it says he was mighty in the Scriptures. This word mighty in verse 24 is actually the translation of two Greek words, on and dunatos. On means being, and dunatos means powerful. So he was being powerful in the Scriptures, otherwise the Word of God is going to produce power in a person. That's why believers need to get full of the Word of God, so you have the power of God resonant within you. Now in Luke chapter 24, verse 49, it says, "Behold, I send the promise of my Father upon you, but tarry ye in the city of Jerusalem until you be endued with power from on high." This phrase, endued with power from on high, the word power is dunamis. The word be endued is a word that's from one Greek word, enduo, which means to sink into clothing, to put something on, or to clothe. And the verb happens to be in the middle voice in the Greek. There's three voices in the Greek, the active, the middle, and the passive. In the active voice, the subject is performing the action. In the passive voice, the subject is being acted upon by someone else. In the middle voice, the subject is performing the action for himself. He's receiving the effect of that action. Therefore, the middle voice of this enduo means to clothe yourself or to put on yourself. So this particular verse is saying how we are to put on and clothe ourselves with power from on high. So it's the responsibility of every believer in Christ to put on and clothe himself with the power of God. How are you going to do it? It's through the Word. And we see this shown in Ephesians chapter 6 in verse 11, where it says, "Put on the whole armor of God, that you may be able to stand against the wiles of the devil." Now, when it talks about this word put on is again this word enduo. And this again means to literally clothe yourself. It's also in the middle voice, so you clothe yourself or you put on yourself. So the believer is instructed to put on himself the whole armor of God. It's his responsibility to do it. And the result of the believer putting on the whole armor of God is that he is going to be able to stand against the wiles of the devil. This word able is dunamai, which means power, as we mentioned. So as a believer puts on the whole armor of God, he will have the power of God resident within him to stand against the wiles, tricks, and strategies of the devil. So believers must get the power of God resident within them and then live by it, and then you will walk in victory in life. As I close, I have a book on this subject called How to Live by Manifest Power and Might, available for $7, postage paid. 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
6: 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Today's Bible study, The Blind Man of Bethsaida. What an interesting story, and how about some revelations you never heard before? Okay, I'll do that for you. This is Brother Mike. I am the professional counselor at the Arizona Deliverance Center. We're downtown on 15th Avenue, just south of Osborne Road. 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May God richly bless you. The Blind Man of Bethsaida. What an interesting story. Check this out. Jesus came to Bethsaida. By the way, he's going to Bethsaida. This is Mark chapter 8. He's going through Bethsaida back to where he lives, which is in Capernaum. He moved from Nazareth to Capernaum. That was his headquarters and his home. Bethsaida was right near there. And Jesus came to Bethsaida, and they brought him a blind man, and they begged him to touch him. Now, this is a really interesting story because Jesus wouldn't do it. Previously, Jesus had cursed Bethsaida and Capernaum because they had and experienced and had seen one miracle after the other over and over again, and they had not repented of their sin. So he cursed them. You remember that. Woe unto you, Bethsaida. Woe unto you, Chorazin. Woe unto you, Capernaum. Remember when he issued the woes? Well, he was telling them, you know, they hadn't repented. See? And the lesson learned there is what? Sinners and Christians all will be given certain opportunities Sometimes they're given many opportunities, but if the person keeps rejecting them and won't change and won't repent and won't modify their life, the opportunities are removed. You do not have unlimited opportunities with God. You'll get a lot of them, but if you keep saying no, the day comes when it's over. And Bethsaida had hit quota. So Jesus then, it says, took the blind man, Mark 8:23, he took the blind man by the hand and led him out of town. That's the Greek word, epilambanomai. It means to aggressively, physically take someone. So Jesus reaches out, this guy's blind, he grabs the guy forcefully and walks him out of the town. They went out of the town. Then, it says, the Lord spit on his eyes. The Greek word is ice, into his eyes. Jesus spits into the guy's eyes, then puts his hands on him. Then he asks the guy if he saw anything. He looked up, the guy looked up and said, he opens his eyes and he says, I see men, they look like trees walking around, okay? And that's easy to see, you know, when there's a breeze or the wind is blowing and the trees are moving back and forth, they kind of look blurry. You can't see the details of the trees anymore because the wind's blowing them. Well, that's what he's looking at here. He's looking at people, but they're kind of blurry. Then it says, verse 25, Mark chapter 8, Jesus put his hands on him again, a second time. And it says he put his hands upon his eyes. He didn't spit into his eyes again. He put his hands on him again and made him look up. And the guy opens his eyes, and guess what? Yeah, you know the story. He was restored, and he saw every man clearly, Greek word hapas, he saw everything clearly. Everywhere he looked, humans, landscape, apostles, disciples, Jesus, he saw everything clear as a bell. Mark 8:25. Jesus sent him home. Why did he do that? Well, he's going to have him give a testimony to his family. He wanted them to see the miraculous power of God. But he says, don't go into Bethsaida. And don't tell anybody in the town about your miracle and what I did for you. Don't tell them. Don't do it. Okay? Kind of sounds like Joe Biden there. Don't. Don't. Don't do it. Why did he tell him that? Well, because Matthew chapter 11, woe unto you, Chorazin, woe unto you, Bethsaida. If the mighty works done in you had been done in Tyre and Sidon, they would have repented in sackcloth and ashes. Jesus told a parable one time, and I want to use it to warn you, and I want you to take stock of your Christian life here. If you've been going to church for years and you've been saved for years, you're in big trouble. Luke chapter 12, as you remember, there was the story of the Lord and his servants. And in that story, the parable, Jesus said, the conclusion of it was that the servant which knew his Lord's will, but did not prepare and did not do his Lord's will, when the Lord finds out about it on Judgment Day, that person will be beaten with many stripes. Translation, his punishment will be worse. But he says, verse 48, Luke chapter 12, he that knew not and committed things worthy of stripes shall be beaten with few stripes. And the moral of that parable was, Luke chapter 12, here it is, quote, to whom much is given, much is required. If you've been going to church for years, and you're still living a Mickey Mouse, half-baked, third-rate, pathetic Christian life, you will be beaten with many stripes. But if a new Christian, who's only been saved 2 months, isn't living a powerful, strong Christian life, they will be beaten with few stripes. Why? Quote, to whom much is given, much shall be required. Did you know that going to church actually hurts people? It does not help them. The more sermons that you hear at church and don't obey, the worse your condition is. The more light you receive that you reject, the greater the punishment, the greater the sin. Why? To whom much is given. If you've been to church for years, oh, I've been a member of this church for 20 years, Brother Mike. Boy, when you told me that, I really got scared for you. I got sick. Oh my God. No, you haven't been going here 20 something years, have you? 30 years, have you? Oh no. The more light you receive, the greater the punishment for you if you do not take advantage of it. Someone who's a rookie is someone who's mentally disabled, someone who has a low IQ and goes to church as much as you do. They are not in the same condition you're in, because to whom much is given, much is required. Your heavy-duty church attendance over the years actually works against most Christians. It actually hurts them, because they've been told what to do 1,000 times. They've been instructed what to do over and over again, but they haven't done it. They backslid. They heard the word of the Lord and ignored it. Ooh, friend. Listen to me. You say, Brother Mike, I read the Bible once a year. Oh, no. Now I'm really scared for you. Because you've got the good word of the Lord, and you read the Bible every year. Yeah, my prayer group, my church group, my home group, we all read the Bible every year. Wow, bad news there. The more of the Bible you read that you don't do, the more of the Bible you look at and ignore, the worse it's going to be for you. More stripes. More stripes. A person knows a lot is responsible for a lot. A person that's been in the church for years is responsible for those years. Someone that just started out, a newborn Christian, something like that, they are not responsible. Even though they do the same thing. They may do the exact same thing you did. You hear a sermon and you ignore it. And a newborn again Christian hears a sermon and ignores it. You both did the same thing. But you will be beaten with more stripes than a newborn Christian. Time to make a change, friends. 602-636-5800. Give me a call. See you next time.
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0: Good afternoon and welcome to the Narrow Path radio broadcast. My name is Steve Gregg and we are on the air an hour every weekday afternoon, commercial free, live, so that you can call in. We can talk about the questions you raise about the Bible, about the Christian faith, or the disagreements you have with the host. We can talk about those too. Now, if you're not familiar with the program, that's what it is. It's just 100% call in. We don't have a topic, just call in with whatever questions you have. And we've been doing this for 29 years. We're going into 30 years coming up here real soon, because we've been on since 1997. And 5 days a week, that's a lot of broadcasts. And so we've had thousands and thousands of calls. A lot of these calls have been indexed topically at a website, which is not our main website. Our main website is thenarrowpath.com. The name of the program is The Narrow Path. The auxiliary website I mentioned is called Matthew713.com, and there we have a topical index of something like 30,000 calls that have come in over the years, arranged topically. You look up a topic, you'll see all the questions that have come in on that topic. You click on one of them, it takes you directly to that call where someone asks that question and gets an answer over the air. That's an amazing resource. If you haven't been there, you'd be amazed. There's over 2,000 topics. As I said, about 25,000, 30,000, something like that. Different calls are indexed there. That's at Matthew713.com. All right. Now, right now, I'm looking at a reasonably open switchboard. We'll go to the calls immediately here. But if you're a regular listener, you know that it's not always the case that we have calls, that we have lines open. Often it's full. Right now, there are a few lines open. If you want to call, you can call me at this number, 844-484-5737. Again, that's 844-484-5737. And we'll put you in line and we'll get to your call today if you call now. Our first caller today is Michael from Inglewood, California. Michael, welcome to The Narrow Path. Thanks for calling.
1: Hi, Steve. Apologies about yesterday not being able to talk on the phone. And also, Matthew713.com, there's 29,820 calls on there now.
0: 29,800, so we're just short of 30,000. Yeah, amazing.
1: Yes. I was calling because I think...
0: You must have a lot of time on your hands.
1: Yeah, I'm still looking for my job that I asked for.
0: Maybe too much time on your hands. Yeah, okay. Go ahead.
1: Okay. So my question had to do with dispensationalism, or how to refute it. And I guess I'm wondering if the Jews... I kind of see it as the Jews were first, and then the Gentiles are the church, and then they're coming back for the Jews. But is it not correct that basically, like, Peter and the Jews actually are that first church?
0: Yeah, that's exactly right. I mean, I think sometimes dispensationalists oversimplify the facts of this matter of Jews and Gentiles. They will say, you know, the Jews, they had their chance in the Old Testament. Jesus came and offered himself to the Jews. The Jews rejected him. So the Jews were rejected for a while, put on hold, put aside, and God then the Gentiles came in, and that's the church. And when the church is finished, when the Gentiles have come in, God's going to take the church away and go back and bring in the Jews. That's the dispensational timeline. But that's not really the way it has been in the Old or the New Testament. There never was a time when most of the Jews were necessarily faithful to God. There were many, many times when there's so few Jews faithful to God that Elijah thought he was the only one left who was faithful. But God told him there were 7,000 more who had not bowed the knee to Baal, but that's still a pretty small minority in the Jewish population. In the Old Testament, most of the Jews rejected
2: God.
0: That's
2: his own statement.
0: Some accepted him. They were called agree throughout Scripture. Even when Paul and Silas were asked by the Philippian jailer, what must I do to be saved? They said, believe on the Lord Jesus Christ, and you'll be saved. Now, Christ literally means the anointed one, or the anointed king of Israel. Actually, the king of all things, initially of Israel, now of all things, because all authority in heaven and earth is his. So you have to believe that Jesus is the anointed king. You have to believe he's the Lord. And a Lord is somebody who owns servants and who is obeyed by his servants. So if you believe those things, then it shows up in the way you live. If somebody says, yeah, I believe Jesus is the king, or I believe he's the Lord, but they don't do what he said, then they don't believe it in the way the Bible's talking about. You know, the devils do believe those things too, but they aren't saved because they don't obey. They are not, you know, they believe them as facts that Jesus is the Son of God. They have no doubt about that. They even confessed it. The demons said, we know who you are. You're the Son of the Holy One. You know, you're the Messiah. And yet they weren't saved. So, I mean, believing those things as facts or as propositions isn't at all what's meant by whoever believes in him shall not perish. But believing in him is a holistic thing. It means you've become aware that Jesus is declared by God to be King and Lord. And you believe that. And that doesn't just mean you believe it in your head. It means you embrace that reality. You realize that if he is in fact King or Lord, there's only two possibilities with reference to what your relationship is with the king. If he's your king, you're either submitted to that king and living as if he's your king, and if you're his subject, or you're in rebellion against the king. Now, if you believe Jesus is the king, you're doing one of those two things. You're either subject to him, obeying him, realizing that there's no authority above him, and that you know you're not your own, you're following a king, or you rebel. Now, people in rebellion against the king, that's the other option, are rebels. They're enemies. And, you know, there's a lot of people who are enemies of Jesus, like the demons, who know he's the Son of God. They even know he's the king. They don't embrace that as something significant to their behavior. So when the Bible says whoever believes in him, it's not just it's not a standalone verse without any context. It's in the context of what John's gospel says about Jesus and what the rest of the New Testament says, what Jesus himself said about himself. So, you know, the idea that, you know, if you don't love one another, if you don't forgive one another, then you're not going to be forgiven. That's because if you don't forgive each other, you're not believing in Jesus. Because he said to do that. And if you believe he's the King and Lord, if you really believe that, that's your assignment. You accept that. You choose to obey. And obeying him means he tells you to love. He said, this is the great commandment I give you. Love one another. And he said many times we're obligated to forgive each other. So, you know, I think maybe where you're seeing a conflict, and I probably would have seen it too when I was younger, because I was in a kind of a church that didn't really explicate these things very clearly. I was raised in an evangelical church where John 3:16 was the whole story. You know, the only answer to how do you get saved is believe in Jesus. Yeah, but it was never really emphasized what it was about Jesus that you're supposed to believe, what it is, what it looks like to believe that. And of course, in studying the whole New Testament, it became clear it's all harmonious. There's not tension between these verses. The message of the New Testament is you need to believe on Christ as King and Lord. And the instructions in the New Testament tell us what the King and Lord commands you to do. And if you believe he's your king, you do it. Or at least you endeavor to do it. You make it your project. You make it your assignment. Now, nobody obeys Christ perfectly, and God knows, you know, our flesh. He knows that the spirit is willing and the flesh is weak, as Jesus said. But, or as it says in Psalm 103, you know, he knows our frame. He remembers we're dust. He does know that we're not perfect, but he also knows our heart. And every person listening to me right now, their heart is in one of two possible places. One is they have decided that their entire life and actions and choices are going to be determined by the conviction that Jesus is the King and the Lord, that they've been bought with a price, he owns them, and they've got nothing really to do in this world except to do what pleases him. And then there's the other group who don't believe that. They're still thinking my project in life is to find happiness for myself, do what I want to do, you know, maybe if there's some religion in my life, maybe I'll just get a little bit of religion enough to make me feel like I'm ready for the next world, but still pursue my own ways day by day. Yeah, those people are not the ones who believe in Jesus. They might say they do, but they don't believe in Jesus in the sense that the Bible's talking about. And, you know, when you stand before God, if you're, okay, my plea before God is that I believed in Jesus, so I'll be okay. You better make sure that believing in Jesus means the same thing to him that it means when you say it. Because you don't get to make up the definitions and say, God, you have to judge me by my definitions. No, that's why we have the New Testament. It gives us God's definitions of things. So being a Christian isn't just accepting academically that certain propositions are true. These are propositions which, if they are true, they have significance. They have ramifications. There are responsibilities attached to believing these are true. And the person who takes those responsibilities seriously is the only person who really believes them. So, yeah, those verses you mentioned, they're all part of the whole panoply of what the Bible says about our relationship with Jesus. It is at root, at base, it's a relationship based on faith, as opposed to based on doing religious things and rituals and things like Judaism was. And like all other religions, all religions are based on rituals and stuff like that. Following Christ is not based on rituals, it's based on Jesus. And you know, he's the king, you're surrendered to him, you love him, you're following him. That's how you define your purpose for existence. And that's what every person in the Bible who was called a Christian had done. They had made that commitment. So it's not like you have to say, well, which of these verses is more true? Or which one carries more weight? As far as I see it, they all carry equal weight. They're all true.
2: Yeah, see, I was concerned that if I was, I'm new to this and if I'm following, that if I fell short in one area, but I was abiding and submitting in the other area, that I would be okay. Because sometimes I get into a tailspin and other Christians would be like, hey, relax. You don't have to literally sell all your stuff. You're doing that's fine. But in a military black and white thinking, I'm like, no, this is clear orders right here. You know, like the thief on the cross wasn't asked, hey, did you forgive others too?
0: Well, he didn't have much time. You know, after he came to faith, he didn't have much time to get things right. But we have to assume, had he not died in the next hour and a half, you know, he would have, if he had been not on a cross and was at liberty to go clean up his affairs, he no doubt would have done it, because that's what people do once they...
2: I realize I don't have an hour left, hopefully not.
0: Well, let me just say, you know, as far as selling all your stuff, you don't have to do that unless Jesus tells you to. When you read that Jesus told the rich young ruler to sell everything he had and give it to the poor, you'll find that, you know, the guy didn't do it. If the guy had done it, that was because he was obeying what Jesus said to do. Now, he didn't tell Lazarus and his two sisters, who were also disciples, to sell everything and give to the poor. Instead, their house was offered up for hospitality to the disciples and so forth and used for other purposes. Different people have different callings. And everyone who's a Christian had better be ready to sell everything they have and give it to the poor if that's what Jesus tells them to do. But relatively few Christians, even in biblical times, were told to do that. When Jesus called the 12 from their fishing and from their, you know, tax collecting and so forth, he just said, follow me. He didn't even tell them to sell everything. And apparently they didn't. Because later on, Peter and James and John and you know, Andrew, they still had fishing boats. They still had nets. Their boats became transport for Jesus on the water, and sometimes a pulpit for him on the water. Fishing nets, they used after Jesus rose from the dead. And they pulled their nets out of the mothballs and went fishing again on the Sea of Galilee. So they still had them. So we don't even find them being told to sell everything they have. And yet, when the rich young ruler refused to do so and went away sorrowful, Peter said to Jesus, Lord, we have forsaken everything. What shall we have? And Jesus took it at face value that they had indeed forsaken everything, but they hadn't sold it. Because forsaking all, which is required of everybody, does not mean liquidating all. It means that you are no longer claiming ownership. You now recognize it is owned by the same person who owns you, Jesus. And so your stuff is his, just like you are his. And therefore, that dictates a lot to what you're going to do with the rest of your life. You're going to use whatever he gives you in his service. And if he tells you, hey, get rid of this, you're going to get rid of it. If he tells you that this is inappropriate for you to own, you'll get rid of it. If he tells you, you know, you should give this to that person or to this ministry, then you'll do it. It's just, everything is his. It doesn't mean you sell everything and live on the street because now you're a really sold out Christian, literally sold out. But it does mean that you're living your life as if you're managing somebody else's property, which is his. And so that's, you know, again, so you say, well, when I read Jesus saying, sell all you have, give to the poor, you know, what if I don't do that? Well, if he doesn't call you to do that, there's no obligation to do that. But you do have to do what all Christians are called to do, and that is transfer your whole life and everything you are and have to his ownership. Now, you know, this is something that may not look like a religious life. You may not be called to go be a missionary or a monk or something, or a pastor, but you are called to be a representative of Christ all the time. And that's the thing. But it, you know, as far as what your lifestyle looks like, it's going to look, if you're following Jesus, it'll look like whatever God has in mind for your own personal calling, whatever he calls you to do. I appreciate your call, brother. Hope that helps a little bit. Damien in Boise, Idaho, welcome to The Narrow Path. Thanks for joining us. Damien, are you there?
3: Yeah, I appreciate your time and your ministry. It's been a blessing. I have a question. 1 Timothy chapter 5, Paul tells Timothy to not lay hands hastily. Does that apply to, like, altar calls? Just thinking, hey, it's time for an altar call and you pray for people. Does that apply to that?
0: No, it doesn't. Timothy is being left in Ephesus, among other things, to ordain overseers in the church there. That's why Paul spends a whole chapter in that book to what are the qualifications for the overseers? Who do you put in a position like that? Who do you not put in a position like that? And likewise for deacons. So the church is there. Timothy is there as Paul's representative. He's not a normal pastor of a church. Actually, the persons that he appoints as overseers, they're more like the pastors of the church, but he's more like Paul. He's an extension of Paul's apostolic ministry, doing what Paul himself would do if he were there. And when they did ordain people to be in leadership, they laid hands on them. You see this, for example, in Acts chapter 7, when the seven servants, including Stephen and Philip, were chosen to distribute the goods and the food to the widows in Jerusalem. Once they were chosen for that task, the apostles laid hands on them, which meant they were now ordained. They were the laying on of hands suggests like a transfer of authorization or of authority to do this in the name of the church, or in the name of the apostles in this case. When Paul and Barnabas were sent out as missionaries, the church in Antioch in Acts 13 laid hands on them and sent them out. In Acts 14, Paul and Barnabas ordained elders in every city, almost certainly by the laying on of hands. Laying on of hands was used for a number of things. For example, Jesus and the apostles laid hands on the sick on occasion for them to be healed. The laying on of hands was also used for administering the baptism of the Holy Spirit to people in at least three different places in the New Testament. And then it was also used for ordaining or instituting church leaders or people in special ministries. Now, when Paul tells Timothy, do not lay hands hastily on anyone, neither be a partaker in other men's sins, what he's saying is, I've already told you, he says, what the qualifications are for leaders. It's a given that you're going to lay hands on them. In fact, Paul mentions in that book that Timothy himself had received his ministry through the laying on of hands of Paul and a presbytery, probably in Lystra. But anyway, the laying on of hands in this case is referring to the commissioning of people as leaders. And so he says, don't do that hastily, neither be a partaker of other men's sins. He suggests that if you are too

0: because you may be choosing someone who's not really qualified. The idea is make sure you know what these people are doing. Even the deacons. In 1 Timothy 3, Paul says, let these men be tested first and let them be serve as deacons. You don't just release somebody to be a pastor or an elder or a deacon because you've got a position to fill, and you know these people are the only ones who haven't weaseled their way out of the pressure you put under them to take the spot. They have to be tested. They have to qualify. If they don't qualify, you don't put them in that position. And Paul says, if you do lay hands on someone too hastily, meaning they aren't well tested, they haven't been vetted, you may be putting somebody in an authoritative position to minister in the name of Christ and the church who isn't really going to be trustworthy, and they're going to end up stumbling. They may even do some serious damage to people, and then you're a partaker of their sins because you release them. You're the one who authorized them. You know, what they do after you've laid hands on them kind of goes back to you. They're your, the laying out of hand. I see the laying out of hands almost in this case like, saying, once my hands are on this person and they take off, they are extension of my own hands. They're the extensions of my own fingers. What they do is I'm doing, or I'm releasing them to do. I'm responsible for them. And that's why Paul says, don't be hasty to lay hands on someone, because you may end up participating in some, or you know, taking on responsibility for someone else's bad behavior if you do. So that's the meaning of that command he gives them. It's not talking about when you lay hands on somebody for healing or for the baptism of the Spirit or something.
1: Okay, thanks for that clarification. And then, Steve, I just have a follow-up with that is, have you ever heard of the idea, and I kind of come from more of like charismatic background. Have you ever heard of the idea where, like, you got to be careful who you pray for because you don't know, like, what they've been through, or they might have, like an evil spirit and it can maybe come oppress you? Your thoughts on that? Have you heard anything like that?
0: I've heard people suggest that if you lay hands on a demon-possessed person, that the demon may get into you. Well, I don't think that is possible unless you're yourself pretty compromised. I don't think a demon can get mastery over a Christian unless that Christian is giving it permission somehow in their behavior. There's some kind of compromise that's opening a way for the demons to get a foothold. I believe that an uncompromising, spirit-filled Christian never has to worry about being demon-possessed or even losing ground to demons. But you see, you got to be walking in faith. You got to be walking in the authority of Christ. It's not as if now I'm a Christian, I just always have the authority of Christ. Well, you have the authority of Christ to act in his place when you're doing what he's authorizing you to do. But that also, that authority has to be accompanied with faith on your part. When Jesus sent the disciples out two by two and gave them authority to cast out demons on a short-term outreach. But later on, there was a demon they couldn't cast out of a boy, and they asked Jesus later, after he succeeded where they failed, they said, why couldn't we cast out? And he said, because of your unbelief. Not all Christians are walking in the holiness and the Spirit and the authority that Christ gives us. And, if, let's just say, some pastor's really compromised. Maybe he's secretly a porn addict, or he's got something going on with the church secretary or something that's inappropriate. And, he lays hands on someone to cast demons out. I wouldn't guarantee that he won't be, taken advantage of by the demons in that situation. I don't know. We don't have any record of that happening in the Bible. But compromise in certain areas could certainly make one vulnerable, I would think. But if you're, if you're walking in holiness, if you're walking in the Spirit, if you're trusting God, you should never have any doubts about confronting demons. Now, frankly, in the Bible, most exorcisms were not conducted by the laying on of hands. They were just by a spoken word, a confrontation. But I know there's at least one place in the Bible, I don't remember the spot because there's so many references to demons being cast out in the Bible. I read that somewhere there is a reference to laying hands on people to cast demons out of them, which was done somewhere. But that's not normally necessary. But if you're not compromised in your walk and someone needs prayer for healing or for baptism of the Spirit, you don't have to worry about if you lay hands on them. Even if they're not qualified to receive the blessing, it's not going to come back on you. That's, you know, there's not that danger, except when there is. And when there is when you're not, really walking as a Christian should. That's my understanding.
1: Awesome. Thank you, brother. God bless you.
0: All right, Damien. Thanks for your call. God bless you. Boy, the half hour is gone quickly. Most of our lines are full. We have one line open. We take a brief break at this point. You can call if you want. The number is 844-484-5737. And my dear wife just gave me a note. Apparently the passage that talks about laying on of hands, casting out demons, is Luke 13:11-13. My wife is on these things much better than I am. Luke 13:11-13 apparently mentions the laying on of hands. Is that correct? Okay. Oh, think maybe Mark 16. Well, no, Mark 16, I wouldn't use that one, verses 17, 18, but the laying on of hands is there for healing, and casting out demons is mentioned. Anyway, all right, let's take a break here. In about 30 seconds, we'll come back, have another half hour. Don't go away. Our website is thenarrowpath.com. 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Hang on for 30 seconds. We'll take more calls.
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0: Welcome back to the Narrow Path radio broadcast. My name is Steve Gregg, and we're live for another half hour. We've got our lines, well, I was going to say we had our lines full, but one of them just hung up, so the other's an open line at this number, 844-484-5737. A line just opened up. We're going to talk next to Michael from Inglewood, California. Michael, welcome to the Narrow Path. Thanks for calling.
1: Hi, thank you, Steve. I saw another one was Luke 4:40, where Jesus laid hands and some demons came out.
0: But good. Luke 4:40. Okay.
1: Yes. Your last call, that was interesting, because that's kind of what my question about and question is about, and I didn't think about 1 Timothy 5:22. But I'm trying to start a church or a Bible study, and one person called me Pastor Mike, and then another person asked me if I'm a pastor, and I told them, no, I'm not officially, and I'm not an elder or a minister or anything like that. And so that kind of made me think of, I wanted to ask you, because I don't want to pay for a title. Like in my old denomination, they would basically make you pay for a title. I don't believe in that. But
0: pay for
1: I
0: a title. Good heavens. Go ahead.
1: Yeah. I wanted to ask you, how would you reconcile Matthew 23:8 and Philippians 2:3 with 1 Timothy 3:1.
0: Okay, hang on just a minute. The second is 1 Timothy 3:1, you said, right? And Matthew 23:8, call no one rabbi. Okay, and what was the one in between? Philippians 2:3?
1: Philippians 2:3.
0: Oh, chapters 2:3? Or you
1: no,
0: mean
1: just
0: chapter 2, verse
1: Philippians
0: 3?
1: Chapter 2. Yes.
0: Okay, gotcha. Okay. Let nothing be done through selfish ambition or conceit, but in a lowliness of mind, let each esteem others better than himself. That's the verse in Philippians?
1: Yes.
0: Okay.
1: Yes.
0: Yeah, well, that certainly speaks of an attitude. What Matthew 23:8 says, and Jesus, actually in the context, Jesus says to the disciples, the scribes and the Pharisees in verse 6, they loved the best places at the feasts, the best seats in the synagogues, the greetings in the marketplace, and to be called by men, Rabbi, Rabbi. Do you know what Rabbi means? Often the meaning of the word Rabbi is said to be teacher, because that's essentially what they did. They taught. But actually the word Rabbi means my great one. It's Aramaic for my great one. So they love to be called my great one, my great one. And then he says, but you do not be called Rabbi, for one is your teacher, the Christ, and you're all brothers. Do not call anyone on earth your father. And he means by that in the sense of a religious title. He doesn't mean you can't call your dad father. He's talking about religious titles here. Don't call anyone on earth your father, for one is your father, he who is in heaven. And do not be called teachers, for one is your teacher, the Christ. Now, by the way, that doesn't mean you can't be a teacher. He just says, don't have people calling you teacher. Because teacher, a student of a teacher, often it was reverenced, and the idea was they're showing, giving you deferential, you know, title and things like that. And that's the whole teaching of Jesus. You don't, you know, the rabbis love to be called rabbi. Don't have people call you rabbi. Don't be calling religious leaders father or teacher. You know, God is your father. Christ is your teacher. Why do you need to be giving titles to people or having them yourself? Now, this, of course, becomes a stumbling block sometimes for people in dealing with Roman Catholics who call the priests father and call the Pope father and so forth. And, you know, that would seem to be the very kind of thing that Jesus is saying not to do. But then a Catholic could say, well, don't you call your pastor or some call someone teacher or whatever. I generally don't. I mean, a person may be a teacher, may be a pastor, might even be a father. But, you know, to have to call them titles like that, that's what Jesus is saying. Why? Why do that? I mean, people do like titles. I was teaching in Africa a few years ago and to 50 or so black pastors from Nigeria and Cameroon, and in the black Pentecostal churches, they have a cultural thing where their pastors sometimes called bishop so-and-so or apostle so-and-so. It's kind of a just something they've been taught to do. It definitely is a cultural thing. And I'm white, for those who don't know me, And I was teaching these pastors, and after a few days, they came and said, well, what should we call you? I said, well, call me Steve. My friends call me Steve. That's my name. They said, no, but really, are you a bishop? Are you elder? What are you? I said, I don't know. I'm just Steve. Let's go with that. They couldn't understand how it was that somebody could be in the ministry without, you know, apparently wanting a title of some kind. Jesus says, hey, get that out of your head. Now, what you mentioned, Philippians 2:3, where Paul said, don't be proud, basically. Well, that's sort of the same thing. Now, in 1 Timothy 3:1, you mentioned, Paul says, if anyone wants to be an overseer, some translations say a bishop, but the Greek word means overseer, he says, he desires a good work. Notice he doesn't say he desires a good position or a good title. Being an overseer is a good work. It's a good thing to do. Church needs overseers. And a person who wants to do that work, good for them. That's great. But you see, I think in the early church, because Jesus said, don't call anyone father, don't call them teacher. Jesus also elsewhere in chapter 20 of Matthew said, whoever would be great among you, chief among you, must be the slave of all. Jesus put the whole authority structure on his head, that the teachers and the pastors, where they exist in the church, they're not the boss. They're providing a service to the sheep. They're servants. They're servants of God, and because of God's call, they're servants to the sheep. Where churches are kind of set up more like earthly corporations now, so that the pastors like the CEO, the elders like the board of directors, and they are the bosses. That's an absolute disobedience of what Jesus said. It's the opposite. Jesus said, no, the rulers of the Gentiles do that. Don't let that be so among you, he said. And so the church, since the time of Christ and the apostles, has gone down that road. And it is true. If you're leading a church, probably simply going to call you, they're going to call you Pastor Michael. Now, they may

0: Life can be messy, but you don't have to figure it out alone.
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4: I see that. I'm not going to listen to him anymore. That tells me all I need to know about the man, you know, and that it tells you that the man had not paid attention or processed what Jesus said in Matthew 23. On the other hand, you know, there's nothing wrong with being a doctor and having a doctorate. And if somebody calls you doctor, it's always awkward if people call me doctor, but I don't really want them to. But I'm not going to embarrass them for doing that. It's a shame on you for doing that. It's just that I don't want to be called that. And if you do want to be called that, then yeah, maybe you should look at your heart. You know, what is there in me that wants people to give me an honorific title like that? Even if it's true, why do I need it? Obviously, the answer can hardly be anything else, but it's my ego. And, you know, if a pastor or somebody in leadership has such an ego that he's offended when people don't give him his honorific title, he ought to find another line of work, not Christian work, at least until he becomes able to follow what Jesus said on this. So, you know, if you lead a church and people call you pastor, I wouldn't make an issue of it. But, I mean, in another situation where they won't be embarrassed by you saying so, you just say, yeah, I don't prefer to be called pastor. Just call me Michael. All right, brother?
5: Thank you very much.
4: All right, good talking to you. Roger in Bakersfield, California. Welcome.
6: Yes, thank you. I have been having a discussion with a friend on the issue of whether God has a gender. His position is we call him Father. We use male pronouns. He created man, Adam, in his image. So he must be a male. And he says the same thing about the Holy Spirit. I think God is just as much male or female, and so therefore he's really not either one. He certainly doesn't need to. Sex is not an issue with him because he's not going to reproduce. So I can imagine that.
4: All right, I hear you. So your question then is?
6: Does he have a gender? Is God male?
4: Okay. Does God have a gender?
6: Or not?
4: All right. Well, when we think of gender, you know, the word gender is a funny thing because it never referred to males and females until fairly recently in history. Gender was a grammatical term in European languages where some words were masculine, some were feminine, some were neuter. And that was the term gender referred to words that were in one of those categories. It wasn't really referring to men, women, or animals that were male and female. It transferred, of course, because male animals and men are masculine, just like some words are, and females are feminine. So it became, I think it was even before we had all this discussion about gender confusion and stuff like that, that gender kind of spilled over into our language to refer to what we probably should call sex. What sex is a person? What sex is an animal? And maybe because sex is a word that's, I don't know, has other connotations, some people feel better using the word gender. God does not have, in my opinion, gender, nor sex. But when he made male and female, it says in Genesis chapter 1, in verse 27, he made man in his own image, male and female. He created them, which means that both men and women are made in God's image. Now, that doesn't mean that femininity and masculinity are somehow parts of God, although they may well be. I mean, femininity is very different than masculinity. And both kinds of characters may exist in God, but that doesn't make him either male or female. It doesn't speak of him having gender or sex because he's a spirit. He doesn't have a physical body. We don't actually know any way to determine the sex or gender of an organism, human or animal, or even plant, without addressing its biology, you know, its anatomy. It's the chromosomes and so forth. It's genetics. Now, God has neither anatomy nor biology nor genetics, so there'd be no way to

0: speak of him having gender or sex in the sense that we know of. We could say that there are characteristics of God that are expressed in females, and there are other characteristics of God that are expressed in males, and he's neither male or female, but these characteristics have tended to adhere in biological sexes for the most part. But still, sex is determined by biology. I'm not saying that the psychology of women isn't different than that of men. In many cases, it is. But that's not. We don't determine whether a person's a male or female by their psychology. Once we know someone's a male or female, we might be able to predict some things about their psychology, but that's not how we determine it. There are very effeminate men. There are very masculine women. But men and women are determined by their anatomy and by what's in their cells and their genetics. So God doesn't have those. So there's no sense even talking about God as male or female. Now, it is true that God is often referred to as Father. Jesus is the Son. The Holy Spirit is spoken of with a masculine pronoun when Jesus speaks of him. He's called Lord. Lord is a masculine thing in society, as opposed to a mistress. The owner of slaves is a lord or a mistress, depending on whether male or female. And so these kinds of words, they do convey, in our analogies, gender. But they're not saying that because God is a father and Jesus is a son and so forth, that God has gender or sex. These are relational terms. A father doesn't exist unless it's in relationship to children. A lord doesn't exist unless his relationship to his household and his servants and things like that. So these terms are speaking of a relationship that we have to God, and that the analogy of our relationship with God is conformable more to the analogy of children to their father or servants to their master than to, say, children to their mother or children to their mistress. Servants to their mistress. So it's analogous to human relationships. And when such hierarchical relationships, because these are top-down relationships, a father's over his household, a lord is over his household, a king, God's never called a queen, but often a king is over his domain. These are hierarchical terms. So saying that we relate to God as one who holds a hierarchical position above us, and much more like a king than a queen. Much more like a father than a mother. Though it's not as if there's nothing like a mother in God. I mean, in Isaiah it says, can a mother forget her nursing child or fail to have a compassion on it? He said, well, she may forget, but I won't forget you, Israel. I've engraved you on the palms of my hands. So he's saying, actually he's contrasting himself with a mother. He said, a mother might forget her children, but I won't forget you. But he is calling to mind the maternal affection for children to be sort of an analogy of his for Israel. In another place in Deuteronomy, it says that God compares himself to like a mother eagle hovering over the nest over her young and bearing them up in his wings and so forth. Jesus said, how many times I would have gathered you like a hen gathers her chicks under her wings. These are, of course, references to animals, but they are motherly instincts in animals. So it's not saying that God is both male and female. It's rather he's neither a male or a female. But for the most part, our relationship with him is analogous to a relationship with a father or a king or a lord. His love for us is like that of a father to his children, because Jesus said, you earthly fathers know how to give good gifts to your children. If your children ask for a fish, you're not going to give them a snake. If they ask for an egg, you're not going to give them a scorpion. He says, well, so also our heavenly Father will only give good things. So the love of a father for his children and the love of a mother for her children are both analogies that are not inappropriate, but they don't transfer gender to God in recognition. This has much more to do with God's relationship with us and ours to him than with, his existential existence. He's a spirit, and spirit, I don't believe, is either male or female. But it's not insignificant that when God visited us himself as a human, since he had to take on a real human form, and that would have to be either male or female, it was a male that he chose. Because, again, he came as king and lord. People should not object to the male terms for God. It's not saying that, you know, males are better. There are some things about women that are similar to God in some respects in the Bible. So there's no gender there. And I, to me, it's a fruitless thing even to bring that up. Sometimes people say God is binary or God is male. Or, you know, it's nonsense. Nonsense to make God out to have biological gender identity. And talking like that is just a symptom of the confusion of our age about God in general and about gender, too. So, I mean, I just like to avoid the confusion and say, let's just talk about God the way he talks about himself to us, because that's the way he wants us to think of him, or else he would have used other terms. All right? All right, let's say next who's on here. It's going to be Lee from Detroit, Michigan. Welcome to The Narrow Path. Thanks for calling.
1: Hey, Steve. Thanks for taking my call. I had a quick question about prayer, and I was wondering, so in I think 1 Corinthians 5:17, he says, pray without ceasing, Paul does. And then in Matthew 6, you know, Christ says, don't babble on like the Gentiles who think they'll be heard for their many words. And my question, plain and simple, is if I say the same prayer every morning, you know, before my feet hit the floor, and, you know, it's kind of repetitive because, you know, it's from my heart, but it's the same thing each day. Does he consider that, you know, vain repetition, or is that, you know, okay to do that?
0: Well, first of all, to say that he said not to babble on in your prayers, if the Bible you're reading says that, it's a paraphrase. He said, do not think that God will hear you because you use many words. Don't use empty repetitions in your prayers. That's what it says. Now, empty repetitions would no doubt be repeating something over and over again, which has no effect the first time or the 100th time you say it. It's empty. So it's not comparable to saying the same prayer more than once, which in fact may be necessary. Jesus told the parable about the widow trying to get justice from a judge who didn't care enough about her to give her the time of day or to take her case in the court.
1: She pestered him.
0: She pestered him. And Jesus said, you know, because of her persistence, she got what she wanted. And this is him teaching. Actually, the beginning of that parable, which is, I think it's Luke 18:1, if I'm not mistaken, or Luke 17:1 maybe. No, it's Luke 18:1. I'm not looking at it, but it begins by saying he told this parable to the effect that men ought always to pray and to not lose heart, or King James is not faint. So the parable is to tell us to always pray. Now, the woman obviously had the same request every time she came to the judge, but it wasn't vain. It wasn't just, I don't know.
1: Sorry, she was pleading.
0: She was pleading, yeah. I mean, Paul said that he prayed three times to Jesus to take away his thorn in the flesh. Now, he stopped because the Lord revealed to him that that wasn't his will and said, no, my grace is sufficient for you. So, I mean, if you get some kind of word from God, hey, stop asking for this because it's not really what I'm planning to do. You need to align your wishes with my plans. But if God hasn't given that information, and apparently God didn't give it to Paul before he'd prayed three times, Paul didn't think it wrong to pray three times. Now, when Jesus gave us the Lord's Prayer, one of the lines is, give us this day our daily bread. In other words, we're only authorized to pray for our bread for today, and we have to pray for it every day, just like the Israelites had to collect manna every day. God didn't let them store it up. So we're praying for bread for this day. Well, what about tomorrow? Well, I'll ask for that tomorrow. What about the next day? I'll ask for that when the time comes. We'll cross that bridge when we come to it, but I'll be praying the same prayer, but in a different circumstance. The praying that prayer today will have impact on events of today. If I pray the same prayer tomorrow, it'll hopefully have impact on the days of that day. So
1: that's how I kind of look at it, too.
0: Yeah. Now, when it comes to praying for somebody's salvation, when you're praying for somebody to be healed or something, you need to realize that, you know, God is taking those prayers seriously, but in some cases, for example, praying for someone to be healed, no matter how many times you ask him, it's not going to happen if it's not his will to heal them. On the other hand, it doesn't hurt to ask until you know it's not his will, like Paul's prayer for the thorn. So, in other words, no, repeating the same prayer isn't necessarily indulging in vain repetitions. A repetition doesn't have to be vain. If you hope that you're praying according to the will of God, you're seriously like a child approaching the Father about a legitimate request, You have reason to believe it could be his will to grant it. If he hasn't yet, you're going to keep trying. That's not vain. That's just repetitions, but some repetition is not wrong.
1: Thanks, Steve. I appreciate you, bud.
0: Okay, Lee, thanks for your call.
1: Have a good one.
0: You too. Bye now. David from Portland, Oregon, welcome to The Narrow Path. Thanks for calling.
2: You're welcome. I just wanted to ask, do you think that the aliens that are being talked about are demons?
0: Well, I don't know. I mean, I've never encountered them. I've never seen them. I've heard reports of encounters. Some of those reports sound realistic to me. Some of them, I have no idea if they're true or not. In other words, I don't have any expert information on this. I will say this, that I know there's been talk of, you know, there are actual corpses of aliens that are, you know, known, and they've been held, confidential by the government, not classified for people to know. If that's true, then apparently there's something there. Most of my life, when I've heard about the reports of, you know, UFOs and things like that, the fact that they dart around the sky in ways that seem to defy the laws of physics, especially, most notably, where they're going, you know, several hundred miles an hour and they make a right turn and don't have to do a wide turn, they just make a right turn, it kind of defies the laws of physics. I would say that I have typically felt like this probably is demonic. It's probably not physical, and probably not from other planets, but probably just deceptive spirits, which the Bible speaks of such existing. Now, I'm very comfortable with saying that the so-called UFOs and stuff are demonic. Even people who've had encounters with, and gone aboard UFOs and been probed by the aliens and had horrible experiences, almost all, at least at one point in time, a survey was done with such people, almost all of them had had some engagement with the occult, some curiosity with the occult, some involvement, and therefore with demons. And so I don't know if they were actually encountering demons and they thought they were aliens. I have no idea. Now, if there are actually physical corpses of creatures that are said to have been found in a crashed spaceship, then I'm going to have to rethink it. But it doesn't matter to me, because I don't really care if there's life on other planets. I've never felt that it was necessary to debunk them. I've never felt it was necessary to deny extraterrestrial life, since God has a big world out there, a big universe out there. He's certainly able to populate millions of planets if he wants to. I would say this, though. If they are from other planets, I don't know how much we'll ever know about that. And as far as curiosity about that, I think it's very unfruitful. I mean, just like Jesus says, not for you to know the times and the seasons the Father's put in his power, and therefore I think Christians who are speculating about how near we are to the end are wasting their time and somewhat rebellious against God's the limits he's placed on what he wants to talk to us about. He hasn't told us anything about aliens from other planets. And I think, you know, if they show up, then we'll say, okay, there they are. If they don't, we can wonder, or we can just not care. I'm in the third category. I don't care at this point. If they start blowing up our cities with ray guns, I'll learn to care. But right now, I don't have any stake in the game. I'm out of time, though. I have a stake in ending the program. Our website is thenarrowpath.com. Thanks for joining us.
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4: 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I'm Marty Peterson.
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1: By the time a new project breaks ground, a lot's already happened. The land's been secured, funding's in place, and there's an estimated completion date. But all of that planning can fall apart if there aren't enough people to do the job. Last year, construction spending topped more than $2 trillion, according to the U.S. Census Bureau. Across this year, it's estimated that almost 350,000 new workers need to join the field to keep up with new projects and retirement projections. And this need is already showing up on job sites. In a 2025 survey from the Associated General Contractors of America, 92% of firms trying to hire said they've been having trouble finding reliable, qualified workers. Almost half responded that a labor shortage had delayed at least one project. One huge issue is that the industry has kept recruiting from the same pool of people, even as that pool has continued to shrink.
2: The industry is starting to recognize that being able to tap into those same pools that you have been accustomed to, that well is running dry, and so there is a need to go outside of those closed ranks to open it up to broader populations and demographics so that, you know, the industry can continue to thrive and be sustainable.
1: That's Paul Robinson, founder and CEO of Construct Reach, a workforce development company that connects young people and job seekers with construction careers.
2: When we look at the working population, when we look at the trend of just our country, it is growing more and more diverse. And so when you have a working population that doesn't look like the industry, but the industry still needs to go forward, then it's the writing on the wall that, okay, well, in order for us to continue to thrive and to be sustainable, we have to diversify, right? And so it's being able to understand it, to recognize that, to own the fact that things do need to change. And I think that's where, you know, we're trending right now. And part of that is just the pressures that are coming from that retirement crisis that's kind of looming over the industry, where there's a lot of people who are retiring now, but the industry isn't backfilling those positions at the same rate.
1: For many job seekers, construction isn't a career they considered and then turned down. It's one they were never really shown, and that's especially true for women. In 2025, females made up only 11% of people working in construction, according to the U.S. Bureau of Labor Statistics. Jocelyn Lipscomb makes up that 11% and became a carpenter through a less traditional route. Initially, she studied kinesiology at Indiana University, but after graduation realized it wasn't the right career path for her.
9: So I kind of grew up knowing about the trades and knowing that the union was always kind of a good thing. So at the time, after I graduated, I was bartending. at a small bar in Bloomington, and a few of my regulars had asked me to help them do some residential work, and so on the side I was helping them with that, and then they mentioned that maybe I should try and get into the Carpenters Union, and so I actually knew one of the superintendents for one of the companies in town, so I got in touch with him, and he set me up with the person I needed to get into the apprenticeship program, and here I am.
1: Lipscomb is a member of the Carpenters Local Labor Union 301, which covers central Indiana. She says there's plenty of work in her region, but not enough people to do it.
9: I know that the projects that my company is working on, they're always looking for more people to work for them because they're just expanding so much.
1: Lipscomb's path pushes against the industry's old image of who belongs on a job site. Robinson says women have often been steered towards supporting tasks instead of being trained for more specialized hands-on roles.
2: You're not going to be able to kind of continue to, you know, bring in young people and bring in a more diverse demographic and increase the diversity, which means women as well, if they're thinking that certain jobs from the beginning are not for them, right? So that you're missing out on untapped potential because those are young ladies that probably have the skill set, the wherewithal, the passion to do that particular job very well. And so if they think that they can't do it, then that's going to perpetuate a negative perception and connotation that's already existing out there. And so, you know, what men can do within that industry. And so it's being able to bring visibility to that. And I think for us, it's trying to highlight them and elevate them so that other young girls that are coming up in that pathway or may be interested can actually see that, yeah, okay, even though I don't see a lot of women within that particular pathway or even though I haven't seen any, now I see some. Now I'm getting exposure. Now I can identify with someone who did it. And so maybe that is for me now.
1: Robinson believes more companies need formal programs that give new workers real experience while also showing them how an entry-level position can lead to greater responsibility and better pay. It also helps to understand the many different careers that fall under the word construction. Electricians and equipment operators may be the first jobs that come to mind, but the field also has project managers, estimators, safety professionals, and many more niche roles. Some of these positions require a 4-year degree, but others just require an apprenticeship or employer-paid training.
2: You could come in, you know, making $50,000, right? And of course, it varies over specific trades, but you can come in like making that much money. And of course, going into project management, if you're coming from the school route, you know, it could be the same way. But then it's just, you know, there's a lot of opportunities to grow as well. And so when you think about that, you know, especially on the skilled trade side, that is a lot more money than coming out of college, because one of the things that you don't take into account is how much debt you may acquire, right, as you're going through college and trying to pay for that education.
1: The construction industry has spent years talking about its labor shortage. Meanwhile, plenty of people are looking for steady work, but don't fit the image of who typically gets recruited. While this is changing, the field needs to continue to create a clearer path in for the people it's long overlooked. To learn more about careers in construction, our guests, Paul Robinson and Jocelyn Lipscomb, head to viewpointsradio.org. 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Sound designed by Jay Silvers. I'm Gary Price.
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0: The hospital Dr. Pius Kamau remembers most from his childhood isn't the one his family used. It's the one they couldn't. He was born in the early 1950s and grew up in extreme poverty in southeastern Kenya. The hospital was built right along the coast, and from any room you could see palm trees and feel the breeze coming off the bright blue waters of the Indian Ocean. But Kamau was a black child in Kenya growing up under British colonial rule, and that beautiful, fully equipped hospital was reserved for white Europeans.
1: I remember it so clearly because I walked by it along the coast, and it was on a promontory, sort of a high up, and the breeze from the ocean to the wonderful hospital was beautiful. I think it was must have been beautiful for the patients up there. Of course, I mean we Africans. I mean we black kids. I mean we're not allowed there at all. Then I think there was an Aga Khan hospital, which was mainly for the Asian patients, and we were not allowed into that either.
0: This difference became impossible to ignore when his father came down with tuberculosis, commonly referred to as TB, an infectious disease that attacks the lungs and can turn into a long-term chronic illness without treatment.
1: One of the things I remember about my father getting sick was when one day I came from the elementary school where I went, and I found him coughing up blood. So there was a pail full of blood.
0: His father lived with TB for several years, but it eventually killed him. Today, TB is preventable and curable, but finding treatment is difficult if you're poor and don't have steady access to modern health care. The World Health Organization reports that TB in 2024 killed more than 1.2 million people. The highest rates are in Africa and Asia, and India alone accounts for 25% of all cases. Fast forward to today, and Kamau has had a successful career in the U.S. as a thoracic and general surgeon. For him, becoming a doctor was a way to help people while also building the kind of life he didn't have growing up. His new memoir is called Running with Lions, and the title is partially inspired by the leopards he encountered as a child, but is also a metaphor for the many difficulties he faced.
1: Hunger, which is quite common, was another lion. I had episodes of different infections, malaria, like I said, dysentery was also quite common. Going to school, the first school that I went to, St. George's High School, losing the ability to pay for the schooling, to me, that too was another hurdle that I had to jump.
0: Kamau recalls wanting to attend a school in Moscow, but there wasn't a Russian embassy in Kenya where he could apply. There was an outpost in Khartoum, the capital of Sudan, which was more than 1,800 miles away.
1: My young mind told me I had to walk to Sudan and go to that embassy and seek a scholarship. So all those difficulties. And then eventually, when I went to Strathmore College in Nairobi, I was involved in a motor vehicle accident in which two of my professors died, essentially incinerated in the car. I ended up in the hospital for 4 months with severe burns.
0: The injuries from this horrific accident could have been the end of his story, but instead, it became another challenge he got through. For Kamau, dropping out of school and going back was never an option, no matter how many times life kicked him down. And getting to America was an early part of this dream. As a young man in Kenya, he was inspired by the civil rights movement and the hope and optimism it carried. He also remembers seeing Louis Armstrong, the acclaimed jazz player from New Orleans, when he played live at a concert in Kenya.
1: A black man from America playing his trumpet and, with a band in the wilds of Africa, so to speak. And then Martin Luther King, he encouraged us. I mean, it was amazing to sort of hear what he was saying and the things that he was doing and the marches. His message of civil rights and fighting for freedom and fighting for your rights. So all those things, I think, sort of intertwined and sort of intermingled to make my desire stronger to end up in America sooner or later.
0: Kamau made that dream happen and moved to the U.S. in 1971. He began practicing as a surgeon, but becoming a doctor didn't mean that he was immune to racism and bias. One night, while he was on call at the hospital, he was asked to care for a 19-year-old who'd been hurt in a car accident and was in the intensive care unit.
1: This young fellow, who was 19 years old, refused to look at me. He refused to see me as soon as I went into his room. Examining him, however, he had a large swastika painted on his chest. And basically, this young Nazi refused to see me because I was a black man. The interesting thing is that I tried to transfer the care of this young fellow to other doctors. They all refused to take care of him. Well, fortunately for the young man, he did not require any surgery, and his coughing up blood did not amount to much, and he was discharged home in a couple of days.
0: When asked, he didn't pretend that the patient's hatred towards him wasn't hurtful. However, it didn't change who he was or how he acted. Perspective also mattered.
1: I think you have to be a grown-up and realize that much of the prejudice that we encounter has a lot to do with the ignorance. I think you can imagine that you're a more grown person than they are. I think you do fine, and I have done well. I think more of us should do that. I think as human beings, I think there was a writer, and there's a song which says, "I never promised you a rose garden," and life does not promise us rose gardens. You know, it promises that it is going to be okay as long as you accept the ups and the downs of existence. Another thing I think I would also want to say is that I had a lot of people who lent me a hand, people who reached out to me and helped me along. So in other words, our life would not be what it is if we did not have other people to help us along the way. And that's very, very important, I believe. Charity of others is extremely important.
0: In the end, his persistence paid off, but he couldn't have done it without the generosity and support of others. That same mix of hope and community shapes how he views America's 250th anniversary and what comes next. This year marks 2.5 centuries since the signing of the Declaration of Independence. Kamau says the country's story often depends heavily on who's telling it.
1: The 250 years that this country has been in existence has been very, very good for some people and not so good for others. The issue of race, I think, will continue to be with us for generations to come. Although here, once again, I think I can say between 1970, whatever, when I came here to the current moment, there has been tremendous change. There's been a lot of changes in the last half century, you know, that I've been involved in this country. I think America has a can-do spirit. And even when it seems dark, I think Americans continue to want to push on and to improve. Clearly, I mean, there are positives and negatives. I mean, there are people trying to pull you back. But as a whole, I think Americans are can-do people, and I truly believe they're going to do just fine. And so I think the future is good. It has to be good for all of us.
0: No matter how much bad news is out there, Kamau believes all of us can move the needle forward in some way. Not because progress and positive change is guaranteed, but because giving up doesn't solve anything.
1: The astronauts going up, into the skies, they have seen that we are a tiny little place in a very dark universe. And I think we need to be wise enough to realize that there isn't anybody else to come to quote-unquote save us. This is our home, and our only home as a human race.
0: 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I'm Marty Peterson.
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8: 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I'm Ebony McMorris. The Super Bowl is the one game every year where ads are part of the main attraction. Companies get more creative with their campaigns and pay top dollar for these coveted spots. If you watch the game this year, do you remember the animated orange-colored ads for the brand Temu? The discount shopping app advertised 5 times during this year's Super Bowl, spending close to $35 million. But what exactly is Temu, and why has it gotten so big so quickly? The Chinese-owned e-commerce company is all about selling heavily marked down items, often at a cheaper price than its online rival Amazon. You can find fast fashion clothes, home decor, even electronics, all under $20. Temu has publicly said that they're able to offer these prices because they're selling directly from the manufacturer to the consumer. But are these prices still too good to be true? While some of these items come from the same sellers as Amazon, others stem from different manufacturers that use lower quality materials and practices that may not pass U.S. safety standards. The issue is that you don't really know what you're getting when you order. There are also several reports of the company collecting and selling shoppers' private data. There are currently 2 class action lawsuits in the U.S. against Temu, one alleging it asked users for access to 24 permissions through the app. Among these were access to fingerprint information and local Bluetooth and Wi-Fi networks. So, while the prices look good up front, there may be more to the deal than meets the eye. That's Viewpoints Explained for this week. More in a moment.

0: Welcome to Culture Crash, where we examine what's new and old in entertainment. Author Taylor Jenkins Reid is a writer who loves to explore new worlds, perhaps most well known for her novel Daisy Jones and the Six, which chronicles the fictional romantic entanglements of a Fleetwood Mac-esque 1970s rock band. Reid is also the author of The Seven Husbands of Evelyn Hugo, about an aging Elizabeth Taylor-like Hollywood star who finally tells all about her much-discussed marriages. Amazon Prime adapted Daisy Jones into a popular miniseries back in 2023, and Anna Kendrick is set to adapt an Evelyn Hugo movie for Netflix. But those are just two of Reid's nine novels to date. In 2025, she released the novel Atmosphere to great acclaim. My favorite of her books so far, Atmosphere, is set at NASA in the 1980s and explores the difficulties of being a woman and being queer while working at the space shuttle program and living in Texas. What makes Reid's novels so compulsively readable is their approachable language and also the author's genuine curiosity for different careers and settings. Her book Carrie Soto is Back, for instance, is set against the high-stakes world of elite tennis. Instead of finding one lane, writing exclusively about, say, sports, old Hollywood, or the rock music scene, Reid is comfortable dabbling in a new setting each time, giving each of her books a really fun and transportive quality. Reid's work is popular on BookTok and Goodreads, accessible enough to be widely read, and artful enough to be worthy of internet discussion and debate. By centering LGBTQ characters and exploring the lived experience of existing in different decades in American history, Taylor Jenkins Reid is building out a catalog of fun and thought-provoking historical fiction books that are taking over America one book club and one prestige streaming adaptation at a time. I'm Evan Rook.
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0: We live in a time where the average person has more access to information than ever before. Advancements in science have given mobility back to paralyzed patients and allowed for 3D printed organ transfers. Incredible discoveries are being made when just a few years ago, those same ideas were believed to be science fiction. So why then, with all of these achievements and seemingly endless streams of funding, does America still have much worse health outcomes compared to other similar countries?
1: The problem is people don't have access to a primary care doctor, someone who can understand their particular health goals, their particular health questions and their needs, and then make a plan based on who they are, not just their diagnosis codes. So people are walking around with tons of information, step tracker information, sleep tracker information, you know, internet gurus and prescriptive advice, you know, everywhere you look, but without a sense of who to trust.
0: That's Dr. Lucy McBride, primary care physician and author of Beyond the Prescription, A Doctor's Guide to Taking Charge of Your Health. A 2023 report reveals that more than 100 million people don't have a primary care provider. That's nearly one third of all Americans, including children. A lot of healthcare is segmented into specialties, and though these play an important role, primary care is where all of that segmented information gets pieced together and made sense of as it affects the patient as a whole.
1: As it was conceived, primary care was supposed to be a hub for problem solving, a place where patient and doctor partnered, where conversation was the commodity, relationship was the commodity. So then patients are empowered, and then referrals are needed only when you can't solve a problem in-house. But the way primary care is now is either it's inaccessible, or patients are given 15 minutes, they're rushed through an appointment, they're treated like a bag of organs. Through no fault of doctors, the system just isn't designed for patients and doctors. It's designed for volume and for transactions. And so it's no surprise then that patients feel very disenfranchised from the medical system.
0: Even patients that do have a primary care doctor are having issues getting in to see that physician. Suddenly, patients are going to the ER for an acute problem that could have been more easily solved by their family physician.
1: The ER can triage your chest pain well, but if your chest pain started when your mom was diagnosed with cancer, and there's no ER evaluation that's going to help you countenance like stress and anxiety that affects your chest just like a heart attack can.
0: McBride says this disconnect has redefined health as data and tests instead of the accumulation of a patient's experiences. But it's still possible for patients to take back control and get the most out of their 15-minute appointments. Her new book helps people explore what they want out of the healthcare system, starting with the simple idea many of us haven't thought to ask. What does health look like to me?
1: So the most important data for your health doesn't live in a lab test. It's about who you are. It's about your fears, your vulnerabilities, the things you are embarrassed to say out loud. It's about your sleep, your stress, your relationship with food, your relationship with alcohol, your relationship with your mother. Like all those things inform how you think and feel and behave every day. So if you don't understand how you define health for yourself, like what is a healthy day looking like to you? What do you want to be doing in 5 years or 10 years? You run the risk of your health being defined for you as a set of lab tests or in the wellness space, a sort of protocol that someone else decided is what you need.
0: It can be easy to get swept up in the latest and greatest product, but suddenly you end up spending a lot of money on things you don't actually value. McBride says that having a concrete set of values and expectations when it comes to your own health helps doctors give more informed and personalized recommendations.
1: Some patients want to kind of optimize every body part at all costs. And other patients are like, look, I want to be natural and not take prescription medications sometimes at my own expense. So it's not for me to decide as a physician what your tolerance for risk is or what your particular health goals are. It's for me to understand who you are so that I can layer my expertise onto your goals, right? Like not everybody wants to live the same way or has the same expectations for their health.
0: Defining your health is the first step to transforming your relationship with the healthcare system. The next phase McBride writes about is taking inventory of your health ecosystem. This is the intersection of your physical, emotional, and spiritual well-being.
1: It's not just about what you eat, it's about your relationship with food. You may be somebody who skips lunch because you're too busy, and then you're kind of inattentive and distracted and anxious at work all day, and you go home at night, you eat whatever's in sight, you drink some alcohol to take the edge off, you don't sleep well, and you wake up the next day and do it all over again and tell your doctor you're fatigued. Well, we need to know that you're skipping lunch and overeating at night because you run the risk of getting a whole set of lab tests when all you need is lunch.
0: Which is why being aware of all your experiences is important. McBride divides this ecosystem into four sections, starting with the informatics of who you are and the inputs of what you consume.
1: All the things you put in your body, from kale and quinoa to alcohol and marijuana, all the things you put in your health ecosystem, your infrastructure, your physical container, like the vehicle that you're carrying and driving through life that you cannot trade in. You have to take care of your skeleton like you do your car. And then fourth is your insight, your mental health, your relationships, the story you tell yourself about who you are, your worthiness, the shoulds, and your cognitive health. So the health ecosystem mapping process is about prompting yourself to map this whole system so you can bring a more authentic rendering of yourself to your doctor or to yourself every day when you're making mundane or important decisions about health.
0: This authentic image is a good foundation for McBride's third step to getting the most out of healthcare, which is understanding your patient personality. It's taking an honest look at how you show up in a medical setting.
1: We all have patient personalities. I do too. And this is not good or bad. It's just a way of reflecting on yourself to understand how you process information, how you handle authority figures, and how you take or leave advice. So are you the optimizer who believes that health is defined as like willpower and brute force, and you can optimize your way out of any health problem? Are you the people pleaser who thinks if they could just dazzle their doctor, then everything would be okay? You tend to minimize symptoms and just want to get out of there with a clean bill of health. Are you the internet warrior who comes into your doctor with spreadsheets and reams of data and a lot of anxiety? Or are you the outsourcer who doesn't really want to know why or any mechanism? They just want the prescription, the pill, and they want to get out of there.
0: You won't perfectly fit into just one category. We're all composites of these different profiles, but the goal is to take an honest look at ourselves so that we can lean on our strengths and understand our weaknesses. Having a clear idea of your patient personality can help both you and the doctor get the most out of the experience.
1: A people pleaser might then come to the doctor knowing that this is their personality and say, "Doc, I tend to minimize my symptoms and I really don't want to bother you. So when I'm talking about this fatigue, can you make sure you're just asking me extra questions because I don't think I'm necessarily going to bring things up. And some of it is embarrassing." And so you're then setting yourself up for a dialogue instead of just sitting there and passively consuming information and getting out of that appointment without getting what you need.
0: Now, a people pleaser may not even bring up this concern for fear of annoying or insulting the physician. However, McBride says that doctors actually love this self-awareness from patients.
1: It's much more interesting as a doctor to be told, like, hey, this is how I am. And I might, or like, it's wonderful when a patient can say, like, I'm probably not going to take that prescription. So like, convince me how much I need it. Or like, I know myself, I don't like pills, but I respect you. Tell me what you think would convince me I need it. You know, that's really helpful.
0: Knowing who you are as a patient will make you much more comfortable in these situations that can often feel overwhelming and vulnerable. It also makes it much easier to ask for help, which is McBride's fourth step in this process. Unfortunately, you may not like every answer you receive. A big part of being human is recognizing that there are so many factors that are out of our control. McBride says it's extremely important to be able to develop the ability to accept what you cannot control so that you can give all your energy to the things you can.
1: Let's say you have a genetic predisposition to heart disease. Okay, you can't change your genetics. You can't change your gender or your age. But there's so much agency you have over your health, your heart health, if you understand by partnering with a doctor and understanding your goals and your limitations of your life, how exercise and healthy habits and alcohol cessation, stress management, even sleep can improve your cardiovascular health. So if we are trying to exercise our way out of a genetic predisposition and not accept that that's just a fixed reality of our life, then that's called denial. And when people have their eyes wide open to the realities of the unfortunate parts of their lives, their past, their genetics, some circumstances they cannot change, it actually opens the door to allocating your energy, time, and resources to the places where you do have control.
0: which is why practicing acceptance is the final step in becoming a better patient. Now, it's a lifelong process, and it doesn't come naturally to many of us, but McBride argues that living in denial will waste so much of your time, efforts, and resources. Accepting the reality of a situation allows you to find other avenues to success instead of beating on a locked door that's never going to open.
1: Now, that's a hard concept, but that's the process of being alive. So there's no supplement that's going to help people accept, like, a cancer diagnosis or something traumatic that happened in their past. It's work, it's effort, but that is where dividends are paid in health.
0: Which is the goal of McBride's book. It helps readers personalize healthcare to fit exactly what they need, making the complex and broken system work better for them.
1: The goal is to help you take an honest inventory of all the data that is housed inside you. Your doctor is never going to have time to elicit from you. And then use it the way you need, even in your everyday life, but certainly in a medical appointment when a doctor is saying, look, let's say a doctor says you need to lose weight or you need to be on a cholesterol medication. You can then say to them, hey, you know what? I first need to work on my relationship with food, the structure of the way I eat and my stress. And then can we give it 3 months? Because that's what I want to work on first, because you've done the homework and you understand that managing cholesterol and weight isn't just about prescriptions.
0: Her book, Beyond the Prescription, is available now wherever books are sold. You can find more information about Dr. Lucy McBride and all of our guests on our website, radiohealthjournal.org. Our executive producer is Amira Zaveri. I'm Kristen Farah.
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2: The older we get, the more important our health becomes. 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But even for people like Glenn, who make sure to find time for fitness, there are some things even the healthiest people can't avoid.
7: I was a triathlete, a cyclist, raising a family, 3 boys, and I specifically remember in a YMCA locker room, I had a horrible pain develop in my right foot, and it was the right toe and the ankle area. And I screamed out, and not knowing what that was, because it was just all of a sudden, no warning.
2: What Glenn would later find out is that he was experiencing a gout flare-up.
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4: Many, many different forms.
5: It's important to catch gout early and begin treatment because the buildup of uric acid can eventually cause bone erosion and joint deformity. However, when people fail to manage the condition, it progresses to uncontrolled gout.
4: Uncontrolled gout is a less common form of the disease where a patient experiences gout symptoms like frequent flares or develops gouty lumps, which we call tophi, despite taking gout medication.
5: Glenn didn't see a doctor after that first flare-up, hoping that it was a weird one-off situation. But ignoring the problem wasn't going to make it any better. In fact, the flare-ups became much more frequent.
6: They developed in other parts of my body, not just my foot, but my knee, shoulder, hands. I started developing tophi nodules. The first one was in my right toe, and they spread. I had them in my both Achilles tendons up and down, and other parts of my body, including my ear.
5: Instead of seeking help, Glenn first tried to fix the problem through lifestyle changes. Uric acid is a waste product our bodies produce when breaking down chemical compounds found both in our cells and in food. While these compounds are found in many types of food, the highest concentrations are in beer, organ meats, red meats, and certain seafood. So naturally, Glenn thought that avoiding these products would prevent future flare-ups.
6: I had read where certain foods and beverages would increase uric acid levels. By activity, I reduced activity, thinking that if I didn't do as much, they would go away. Part of it was ignoring them on the onset. I thought, well, this has got to be, it's something that's just going to pass, and had no clue that it was so serious at that time.
5: It quickly became clear that his self-management wasn't going to be enough.
6: What I was doing was not working. I was wrong in thinking that I could make changes in diet, other things that I could control it, and it's not possible. And so during that time when those developed and I had the flares, I saw my physician and realized at that time that it was uncontrolled and I needed help.
5: Graywall says that gout often cannot be fixed through diet changes alone because there's usually more underlying components causing the condition.
4: A lot of patients think that gout is due to what they didn't do or they did do. They may think it's related to diet or lifestyle, but what they don't recognize is that there's a component of genetics or, how the kidney is functioning. Chronic kidney disease is one of those reasons. Because when the kidneys are not functioning properly, uric acid continues to build up in the body, and then it can spread and also deposit in places like the kidney or other organs.
5: The kidneys are key players in the development of gout because they're in charge of filtering uric acid out of the bloodstream. Graywall says it's important that physicians look at how the kidneys are functioning when treating cases of gout because it could reveal a larger issue.
4: It's important for physicians to recognize that the kidney may be playing a role. And of course, we know that there are other conditions that affect the kidney. I think that it's not always obvious, what is happening with the kidney. Patients can sometimes have normal kidney function on face value or on blood work, but how the kidney filters that uric acid is more complex.
5: And as Graywall mentioned earlier, there's a genetic component that can make the condition unavoidable for some people.
4: There can be specific genetics that predispose people to developing gout, but also gout is associated with other medical conditions as well. So if one has genetics that may predispose them to those other conditions, all of that can have a compounding effect on the kidney, which is ultimately responsible for clearing out the uric acid. I think the important thing to recognize is that it's not just related to diet or lifestyle. Again, we mentioned that genetics and kidney functioning are just two other factors that a patient may not have control over. So, as Glenn described,

0: described, he was a very healthy athlete and he was trying his best with trying to adjust diet and lifestyle, and that wasn't enough. So for many patients, that isn't the whole picture.
1: Thankfully, there are effective treatments available that both manage sudden flare-ups and clear out the buildup of uric acid in the body. For people with uncontrolled gout, the American College of Rheumatology recommends long-term urate-lowering therapy. It's a strategy that uses pharmaceuticals to first block uric acid production, then help the kidneys excrete the existing uric acid from the body. You can find more information about Dr. Suneet Graywal and all of our guests on our website, radiohealthjournal.org. Our writer-producer is Kristen Farah. Our production manager is Jason Dickey. I'm Greg Johnson.
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11: Medical notes this week. How moms help program their unborn baby's internal biological clock. These clocks help time our sleep, metabolism, and other essential functions. A mouse study in the Journal of Biological Rhythms reveals that clear day-night cycles synchronize during the equivalent of the human third trimester. This alignment is driven by maternal hormones crossing the placenta, which heavily dictates healthy fetal development. This research suggests that disruptions to this sensitive window could raise the child's long-term risk for mood disorders. Sugar-free sweeteners could be quietly disrupting your body's internal chemistry. Research published in Current Atherosclerosis Reports revealed that low-calorie sweeteners can significantly raise fasting insulin and HbA1c levels, a crucial marker of long-term blood sugar control. It also found strong signals of metabolic impairment linked to changes in the gut microbiome. So while these substitutes may help replace excessive soda intake, they may not be the best for long-term consumption. And finally, the next massive breakthrough in the plant-based protein market might currently be growing in your backyard. A study published in ACS Food Science and Technology reveals that common marigold flowers contain the same amount of protein as conventional staples like quinoa. They also have high heat stability and carry unique amino acid profiles that create umami flavors. This research highlights an eco-friendly source of sustainable nutrition capable of elevating the taste, structure, and mineral density of modern meat alternatives. And that's Medical Notes this week. I'm Mayon Vosta Betancourt.
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21: 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The game feels like a virtual round of hide-and-seek. If another player looks right past you, you get points, and if they see you, well, they shoot you and you disappear. The game's biggest issue, though, is out of its control. It demands verbal communication, and that communication can get profane or inappropriate. 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

0: and greetings in that matchless and holy name of our Lord Jesus Christ. Beloved, not only do we pray that you may prosper in all things and be in good health, just as your soul prospers, but we also pray that you will commit your way to the Lord and that you will trust and lean on him in every situation. Thank you for joining us today as we share the light of Christ Jesus with all who will receive it. God has given us a word that when applied to our lives will help us make a change for the better. We also pray that you will spread the good news of our Lord Jesus Christ to all who will receive it. Father, thank you for your love. Thank you for your grace and mercy. Thank you for your forgiveness of sin and for your peace that passes all understanding. Please lead and guide us in our walk with you and help us follow your lead. I pray completeness of mind, body, soul, and peace in every area of life for everyone who is listening. In Christ Jesus' name, amen. I am Sister Ibrahima Patterson, praise and worship leader of GLDC Church Family, and I will provide you with more information about GLDC at the end of the broadcast. So be sure to listen until the end. Today we are in the studio with our very own Apostle Deborah Wells. It is in your hand.
1: Amen. Amen. Thank you, Sister Ibrahima. She is my youngest granddaughter, and we are training them up in the way of the Lord. So today, I'd like to speak to you about something. The other day, as I awoke from sleep, in my spirit, I heard, invest in your future. Mind you, I asked the Lord what I should present for this broadcast. Then I waited for his answer. And this is what I heard before my eyes opened. Invest in your future. My question was, how do we invest in our future? Not our earthly future, but our eternal future. The answer, by living holy every day or every chance we get. That is, if we want to see the Lord in his glory when he returns for his people. Not only see him, but hear him say, well done, thy good and faithful servant, enter into thy rest. And then being able to possess and live in the mansions that are being prepared for us is worth the investment. Hebrews 12 and 14, the NIV says, make every effort to live in peace with everyone and to be holy. Without holiness, no one will see the Lord. Strive, pursue, make every effort to be holy. Many times we misunderstand what holiness is. Now, God's holiness is his absolute purity. He has set standards for his people to be holy. You see, we are sanctified through the works of the Holy Spirit through faith in Christ, with the aspect of growing in holiness over time. Holiness is who we are becoming in God. It is not a religion or a faith. It is not about what we wear or touch or eat, but who we are becoming in God. Holiness is the nature of God forming inside of us. Let's talk about five types of holiness and how they work in our lives. Let's start with positional holiness. This starts when we give our life to Christ. This is when we are set apart and sanctified, not because we are perfect, not because we earn it, but because of the blood of Christ and the price he paid on the cross. Now, Hebrews, the 10th chapter, verse 10 says, and by that will we have been made holy through the sacrifice of the body of Christ Jesus once for all. Therefore, God sees us through Christ. When God looks at us in Christ, he does not define us by our past. God sees us through the finished work of Christ. This means that we belong to God and have been set apart. Now, while salvation is free, we must stay saved by staying in the word and will of God. Then there is practical holiness. It is how our life begins to reflect the truth of positional holiness. Practical holiness begins to change our conduct. our speech changes, our reactions change, our habits change, and our private life reflects our public confession. We are not just talking it, but we are living it. First Peter 1, verses 15 through 16, the New King James says, "But as he who called you is holy, you also be holy in all your conduct, because it is written, 'Be holy, for I am holy.'" Being holy in all our conduct, not just in church or just when people are watching us, but at all times. And we must stop using the phrase, "God knows my heart," so that we can keep living in the sin and lifestyle that we are in. Yes, God does know our hearts, but He also cares about our behavior, what we watch, what we tolerate, how we respond when we are angry. He cares about our obedience and if we surrender to His will. Our surrender to God's will relieves our stress with peace. When we surrender to the Lord, we realize that we cannot control every situation, but God is in control. It allows God to guide us in a purposeful life. When we surrender, we grow spiritually, becoming loving, kind, and patient, and we find that His plan is better than ours. Third is intentional holiness. Many people look holy on the outside and are unclean on the inside. They dress right. They dress right, talk right, serve in church, and still have a mind full of pride, lust, envy, bitterness, or jealousy. Internal holiness deals with what people cannot see in others. It deals with our thoughts, motives, and desires. There are so many people who think that God cannot see or that He does not know their thoughts or what's going on in their minds. They also think that God does not know their hidden intentions or hidden agendas. But God sees all and He knows all. In Jeremiah 17, verse 10, the New King James, God says, "I, the Lord, search the heart. I test the mind, even to give every man according to his ways, according to the fruit of his doings." People don't understand that there must be a purity of heart, which is characterized by integrity and moral courage. When Jesus said, "Blessed are the pure in heart, for they shall see God," He said it because it helps us to have a deeper relationship with God, which starts in the internal parts of man. Therefore, we must be transformed by the renewing of our hearts and minds. What's on the inside of us must change to be as Christ is. Romans 12:12, New King James says, "And do not be conformed to this world, but be transformed by the renewing of your mind, that you may prove what is that good and acceptable and perfect will of God." If our hearts, if our minds are not renewed, our life will not change. And we will keep returning to the same old pattern of doing the same old things. We find that change for a little while, but we end up back in the same situation again and again. Fourth is relational holiness. Relational holiness will affect who has access to us. Not everyone can walk with us in the deeper things of God. 2 Corinthians, New King James says, "Therefore, come out from among them and be separate, says the Lord. Do not touch the unclean, and I will receive you." This is when we protect what God is building in us by leaving old friends and ties and habits behind. Not that we are better than anyone else, but we are protecting what God has for us and is building in us. Once we are strong enough in the Spirit of God and His leading, we can always go back and witness to old friends that we left behind and show them a better way. Fifth is manifest holiness. When holiness becomes visible in us by the presence of God in our lives, this is what brings conviction into the room we enter. This is what changes the atmosphere when we enter a room of hostility. This is what makes darkness uncomfortable when we enter a room. Because of manifest holiness, we have been given power and authority from God. When His word dwells in us, we can do all things because God's word is alive and powerful and is capable of changing hearts and minds. Through His word, the atmosphere shifts from darkness to light. When our holiness deepens, God's glory manifests. Holiness calls us to live in a way that honors God, both in our physical actions and in our spiritual lives. Holiness is essential for reflecting God's character and fulfilling His purpose in the world. Holiness leads us to perfection so that there will be no lack in our lives, and gives us God-like qualities, spiritual growth, and love and integrity. And our behavior will change to match God's heart and character and God's will. Amen.
0: Well, it is time to close now. 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You can also write us at P.O. Box 145, Chandler, Arizona 85244, at Apostle Deborah Wells or Pastor Elytria Patterson.
1: And that is P.O. Box 1450. And may God bless and keep you. And remember that holiness is not the clothes we wear or those kind of things, but holiness is becoming godlike. It's becoming who God wants us to be so that we can enter into His kingdom. And so that is investing in our future. May God bless you and keep you is our sincere prayer. And we say amen, amen and amen.

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4: When George Washington accepted command of the Continental Army, Americans were fighting a king and determined not to replace one form of unchecked power with another. Washington understood the difference between authority and ownership. In 1775, he declared, "When we assume the soldier, we do not lay aside the citizen." Even as commander of America's army, Washington remembered that he remained one of the people and that the power entrusted to him was never his to keep. He did not fight to rule America. He fought so Americans could govern themselves. Washington's example gave the young nation something more than victory. It gave America a standard for leadership. Those who hold power must remain accountable to the people they serve, because in a free nation, leadership is not ownership. It is a duty and a trust.
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0: 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We're so excited about Jesus, and we thank you for taking time out of your busy schedule just to join us on today. And our prayer is that the message that you're about to hear, that God will be glorified, you will be edified, and the devil will be terrified. In Jesus' name. God, we thank you for this day. We thank you for this great opportunity to speak to the people of God. Open up our understanding that we'll better know how to please you. And Lord, we'll forever give you the glory and praise. In Jesus' name we pray, amen. God bless you in Radio Land. We're so glad that you are here, that you took time out of your busy schedule to join us on today. We thank God for another day free from sin and shame. And we just thank God for his many, many blessings that he has bestowed upon us. I thank God how he woke me up this morning. He touched me with his finger of love. He certainly didn't have to do it, but he did. Because of his grace and because of his mercy, we are not consumed on today. On today, we're going to be talking about love from 1 Corinthians, the 13th chapter. But before we get to chapter 13, I want to do a little rehearsal on chapter 12, which would help us better understand what's going on in chapter 13. In chapter 12, Paul begins by addressing spiritual gifts. He emphasized that believers should not be ignorant about them. Spiritual gifts are necessary for the building up of the body of Christ, but the Corinthians misused these gifts. And Paul explains that there are diverse gifts, administration and operations, but all originate from the same God. Example of gifts includes wisdom, knowledge, faith, healing, miracles, prophecy, discerning spirits, speaking in tongues, and interpretation of tongues. Each gift is given according to the will of the Spirit for the common good, not for personal glory. So Paul uses human analogy, human body as an analogy. So what he does is he emphasizes mutual care and independence. If one member suffers, all suffer. If one is honored, all rejoice. And a good example of this is if I stub my toe, everything stops. My whole body goes into shock. And we can't say that the hand is any more important than the feet, because regardless to where you go, you're going to need your feet. You're going to need your hands for certain. Each one of our members in our body are for specific reasons. So we want to, I think what he's really emphasizing is all gifts are important regardless of what they are. As we begin to read, he's going to point out the different gifts and sort of explain that love is the foundation of everything. So chapter 12 encourages the believer to discern the source of spiritual manifestation, value each member's contribution, and use their gifts to strengthen the unity and spiritual growth of the church. Now, we want to make sure that we understand that spiritual gifts are necessary, but all of these gifts, without love, they are nothing. So we're going to start with chapter 13 of 1 Corinthians, and we're going to try to go verse by verse. There's only 13 verses, so we will be reading them all. And we'll start with the first verse, though I speak with the tongues of men and angels and have not charity, I am become as sounding brass or a tinkling cymbal. So, you know, in Corinthians, people covet, you know, different things, speaking in tongues. A lot of people have the gift of tongues, and some people just speak in tongues. But Paul is letting us know that even though you can speak in all different languages, you can speak as an angel, but if you don't have charity, you're just a sounding brass and a tinkling cymbal. If we are not motivated by the Holy Ghost, if the Spirit of God don't move us in these areas, we are nothing. with just sounding brass and tinkling cymbals. Because, you know, people make up tongues nowadays. They go to classes to learn how to speak in tongues. And let me just tell the radio audience, the radio family, you can't learn how to speak in tongues. This is not a language that man understands. This is given by the Holy Ghost. The Bible says on the day of Pentecost, they spoke as the Spirit gave them utterance. They didn't make up a tongue. And if you read it, there were diverse nations there. And they spoke in those tongues. And the nations that they spoke in their tongues, they understood what they were saying. Now, the disciples did not understand what they were saying. They were all Galileans. But the nations that heard their native tongues, they understood what they were saying. So therefore, they were persuaded. Well, for first of all, some of them were not, because they say these men are drunk with new wine. But then Peter stood up in the midst and he said that these are not drunk as you suppose, but this is that that was prophesied by the prophet Joel, that in the last days, I will pour out my spirit upon all flesh. Your sons and your daughters will prophesy. And your old men going to dream dreams, and young men are going to dream, see visions. So we know that tongues are proper in the church. But if you don't have love in your heart, you can make up all the tongues you want. They're just a sounding brass and a tinkling cymbal in the ears of God. Maybe other people are impressed by your made-up tongue. But, oh, I tell you, those of us that have the Spirit of God down on the inside, God gives discernment to his church who is real and who's not real. He really does. And everybody may not get that discernment, but somebody in that church knows. And though I have the gift of prophecy and understand all mysteries and all knowledge, and though I have all faith so that I could remove mountains and have not charity, the Bible said, I am nothing. So you can go to all the schools you want to. Nothing wrong with education. I have a master's degree. I went through Arizona State University. I got a bachelor's degree. But, you know, I got in certificates, endorsements. They are nothing. Paul said, I count it all as dung. It's then Solomon said it's all vanity. Nothing wrong with education. Go. The Bible tells us study to show yourself approved unto God. A workman need not be ashamed, rightly dividing. Hallelujah. Rightly dividing the word of truth. Some people say the Bible is hard to understand, the King James Version especially, but it's not. It's written at a sixth grade level if you really read. But see, the problem is the King James Version of the Bible. It has not been altered as we know. It came from the original tongues. However, it has to be spiritually discerned. You cannot understand the Bible with a carnal mind. God has to give the revelations. Otherwise, you won't get it. And you're not going to get it because is spiritually discerned. It comes by revelation. God has to reveal it to us. Nobody understands it unless God reveals to us. That's why the Bible says, how can you hear without a preacher? A lot of people trying to go around teaching their own selves how to live and how not to live, and they're picking and choosing in the Bible what they want to do, and they're interpreting it the way they want to interpret. But I tell you, you need God's interpretation, not your own. So even if you can move a mountain, and those are trials and tribulations, not talking about a physical mountain, but, you know, you have so much faith until you can believe everything. Let me tell you something. God honors his word. He honors his word. If you live by the word, you know what God will honor. If your faith will move mountains, that's good. But that does not mean that you're spiritually mature. Just because you speak in tongues, just because you prophesy, just because you have all knowledge, just because you have all this stuff and have not the love of God in your heart, the Bible says that you are nothing. And though I bestow all my goods to feed the poor, and though I give my body to be burned, and have not charity, it profiteth me nothing. Nothing from nothing is going to leave nothing. So you can, people are feeding, hungry. We do that all. We do that two or three times a year. We donate money. But if I don't have love, if it's not motivated by the love of God, it's not doing you any good. It might make you feel good down here, but it won't get you into heaven. There's no way you can go to heaven without the love of God, the agape love that God has imparted unto us. You've got to have that love. Some people do stuff because they just want to do it. They feel good about helping other people. They just good people. But good people don't go to heaven just because they're good. We got to have the love of God. If you have the love of God, the Bible said the love of God is spread in our heart. It's spread abroad in our hearts by the Holy Ghost. People need the Holy Ghost in order to really understand and to be transformed and to become a new creature in Christ. Because when you become a new creature, old things are passed away, and behold, all things become new. All things become new. Beloved, that is our program for today. 2 Corinthians 10:4-5, for the weapons of our warfare are not carnal, but mighty through God to the pulling down of strongholds, casting down imaginations and every high thing that would exalt itself against the knowledge of God, and bringing into captivity every thought to the obedience of Christ. God loves you. May God bless you is my prayer. If the Lord's will, we will see you next week. For more information about War Cry Ministries, you may go to our webpage, war-cry.org. 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
4: Welcome to Truth Watchmen. It's a privilege to have you here fellowshipping with me today. I got nothing to sell, but I do have some truth to tell involving God's word. And today I have an interesting question. The question is, who's your daddy? You see, there's a lot of us today, we don't even know who our fathers are. And if you're anything like me growing up, you might have had your daddy in the house, but he wasn't present. You know what I'm saying? I remember my dad was being a very hard worker, and that's something I definitely picked up from him, and it was a privilege to be able to have that much. But there's a lot of people, their fathers wasn't present in their life, so I can see why there's a void there. But that void can be filled. Matter of fact, did you know that Jesus has a daddy? Oh, yes. And once we unpack the scriptures, you'll be able to see for yourself and know that we don't belong to ourselves, but we do have a daddy. And I hope and pray that our daddy is the same daddy, in one daddy, and that's the Father through his Son, Christ Jesus. But let's get into it. I mentioned Jesus had a daddy. Let's look at Mark 14, 35 through 36, and it reads, "He went a little further." Before I read, though, let me give you a pretext. This is Jesus knowing that he's about to endure the sufferings of being on the cross and being tortured by a person who I imagine to be very healthy, in good shape. The one who had the whip, the one that gave Jesus the 39 lashings. Yes, I believe he tried to break Jesus. I believe he tried to have him squeal like a pig under a gate. But our Jesus did not squeal like a pig under a gate. He took it all in. And not only that, he took on the sins of the world. But before all this happened, he approached his father. And this is what it reads in Mark 14, 35 through 36. "He went a little further and fell on the ground and prayed that if it were possible, the hour might pass from him. And he said, Abba." See, Abba in Hebrew means pops or daddy. That's where I get the title, "Who's Your Daddy?" But let me read again in verse 36. "And he said, Abba, Father, all things are possible for you. Take this cup away from me. Nevertheless, not what I will, but what you will." See, a lot of people believe that Jesus was just talking to himself during this time. No. Jesus was talking like he said he was talking. Abba, Father. He was talking to his daddy God. You know, his father. That's who he was talking to. How about Romans 8, 15 through 17? And it reads, "For you did not receive the spirit of bondage again to fear, but you received the spirit of adoption by whom we cry out, Abba, Father." I'm going to stop right there. See, we, for those who believe and for those who obey, for those who repent and forgive those who trespass them, guess what? We could cry out to God, Abba, Father. Now we're a son. We're demonstrating our sonship, or in some cases, your daughtership. When you submit to God and obey God, now you have a relationship with him. A lot of people, unfortunately, cry out, Abba, Father, when they don't even know him. Why? Because they don't even know his son. Why? Because they don't obey his son. When his son said, hey, Jesus, that is, go and forgive. Do not be offended. Forgive those who trespass against you. You know what I'm saying? That's what Jesus was talking about. He was always talking about love. In fact, Jesus was talking about if they slap you on one side of the face, turn around so they can slap you on the other side of the face. Do you know that, Jesus? Do you know his daddy? Well, if you want to be a part of this family, those are some of the things that you're going to have to do. But I'm going to go ahead and continue the scripture. "The Spirit himself bears witness with all spirit that we are children of God. And if children, then heirs of God and joint heirs with Christ, indeed we suffer with him that we may also be glorified together." Oh, you missed that latter part where it said, if we suffer with him. So I understand the preachers are telling you nowadays, that self-help programs, that's what they are. It's all about trying to find things in the scriptures so you can feel good about yourself. Didn't Jesus say no slave is greater than his master? So if Jesus suffered, you shall suffer also. That's the cost of paradise. So you can't come through this thing squeaky clean without suffering. So you should look at suffering as a badge of honor, and we do it without any complaining, but explaining that we trust in him whom the Father sent, and that is Jesus Christ. So yes, who's your daddy? Whose steps are you following in? And know that you're not alone if you suffer, because you have a lot of brothers and sisters all around the world who are suffering. I think about years ago, there was these men in orange jumpsuits, and they were being escorted out by the Hezbollah or whoever it was, terrorist. And they went to a beach. You can see it online, not the actual beheading, but what they did, they told their men that they had to renounce their God. If they renounce their God, they shall live. If not, they will be decapitated where they were on their knees. Oh, let me not forget to mention that before this happened, they would allow them to sleep and wake them up with water hose naked. They were exhausted. They had no sleep. Before you saw them in their orange jumpsuits, they were being tortured day and night for days on end. But guess what? They didn't denounce their God. And yes, they suffered and they gave up their life like our King gave up his life. Yeah, that's kind of suffering. So next time you feel sorry for yourself, ask the Father to help you shake it off and keep pressing forward. Amen. What about John 3, 35 through 36? And it reads, "The Father loves me," and this is Jesus talking here, friends, okay? "The Father loves the Son, and he has given all things into his hand. He who believes in the Son has everlasting life, and he who does not believe in the Son shall not see life, but the wrath of God abides on him." Now, maybe this was John talking. I don't think it was Jesus. But nevertheless, what do you get out of this scripture? You know what I get out of it? No Jesus, no love, no everlasting life. Quite simple. What about John 15, 15? And it reads, "No longer do I call you servants, for a servant does not know what his master is doing, but I have called you friends, for all things that I heard from my Father, I have made known to you." Can you imagine Jesus at the time with his disciples around him, calling them friends? Friends. Isn't that a beautiful thing? I consider Jesus my big brother, the Father's only begotten Son, the one that he gave up on the cross, John 3:16. Read it for yourself. "I know what you heard, but what are you hearing from the Spirit of the Lord?" What about Matthew 17:5? And it reads, "While he was still speaking," okay, let me give you a pretext right here once again. So this is Peter and another apostle or disciple talking to Jesus, saying, "Hey, Jesus, let us make you a tabernacle for you, for Moses, for Elijah." And Jesus, of course, been trying to explain to them that his kingdom is no part of this world. And they over here trying to get brick and mortar and build a temple. So finally, this is what took place. Matthew 17:5. And it reads, "While he was still speaking, behold, a bright cloud overshadowed them. And suddenly a voice came out of the cloud saying, 'This is my beloved Son, in whom I am well pleased. Hear him!'" Exclamation mark. So yes, even God himself had to step in and say, "Hey, this is my boy. Stop trying to build these tabernacles and carrying on." Matter of fact, did you know that Jesus's ministry was only 3.5 years? How impactful is that? We got people over here living 100-something odd years. Where's our impact? Don't we want to have impact for the glory of God? But anyway, I thought it was pretty interesting how a loud voice came from heaven and said, "Hey, this is my boy, my son. Listen to him." Exclamation mark. We have another scripture here in Matthew 11:27. And it reads, "All things have been delivered to me by my Father, and no one knows the Son except the Father, nor does anyone know the Father except the Son, and no one to whom the Son wills to reveal him." Wow. So nobody knows the Father except the Son, and vice versa. But look at that good news at the latter part of the scripture where it says, "And the one to whom the Son wills to reveal him." Who is your daddy? Can you imagine God being your daddy? We know some of our dads left us, abandoned us, or some were like myself, was present but absent as far as fathership is concerned. Because a lot of the men out here are just males. They don't know what it means to father because they haven't sought the Father. See, no fruit is greater than its tree it comes from. What tree are you eating from? Matter of fact, we're talking about trees and eating from. We're going to see about the Father of Heaven, what his fruit is like. But for now, we cannot afford to be a professional churchgoer, but a Christ follower. And as a follower, you know you're going to have to suffer. But count it all joy. Because if God be for you, who can be against you? How about John 14:1-2? And it reads, "Let not your heart be troubled. You believe in God, believe also in me. In my Father's house are many mansions. If it were not so, I would have told you, I go to prepare a place for you." Now, this is when Jesus was saying his goodbyes, because he had already resurrected himself. He laid down his life and he picked it up. And this is what he's telling his disciples before he go. But look at that latter part again in the scripture where he said, "In my Father's house, there's many mansions." And he said, "I'm going to prepare a place for you." What the? So he's like a foreman in the kingdom of heaven. Even though he's at the Father's right hand, he is working. He is working nonstop. He loves us so much, he's preparing mansions in his Father's house. What kind of relationship you have with the Father? Do you have a mansion being prepared for you in the heavens? Well, anyway, that's how awesome our God is. And that's how awesome his Son is, who's at his right hand, building these many mansions. Let's skip down to verse 6. Jesus said to them, "I am the way, the truth, and the life. No one comes to the Father except through me." So basically, if you want a relationship with the living God, you definitely must have a relationship with Jesus. In a nutshell, no Jesus, no God. John 5:21-23, and it reads, "For as the Father raises the dead and gives life to them, even so the Son gives life to whom he will. For the Father judges no one." Okay, let's stop right there. Everybody think God is going to judge you. God is going to judge you. According to the scriptures here, God, he does not judge no one. But as we continue reading, "but has committed all judgment to the Son." Did you hear that? So not only is Jesus your advocate, he is also your judge. Boy, Jesus got a lot of things going. The Father left him in charge. He's building many mansions. He laid down his life. He raised it up again. And now he's going to advocate for you. But at the same time, he can judge you as well. Hey, no Jesus, no kingdom. Everything, the way the Father planned it, it goes back to his Son. I mean, after all, he did the heavy lifting. He was a good big brother. And he did his job and he did it well. There's a foolish preacher out there saying that Jesus failed 85% of his ministry. His name is Jamal Bryan. I'm going to go ahead and call him out there. That guy's, he's a heretic. He's dangerous. And he's leading a lot of sheep straight to where he's going to go unless he repents. But hey, if God don't judge, I don't judge. But I'm just calling the ball a ball and a strike a strike. Yeah, don't listen to that, man. What about Matthew 23:9? And it reads, "Do not call anyone on earth your father, for one is your father, he who is in heaven." So yeah, I know that you are a faithful Catholic. And since you were 2 years old, you've been involved with the Catholic Church and you've been calling Bill father for a majority of your life, but you need to stop. Jesus said, stop. He said, don't call another man father. So don't worry about hurting people's feelings and this, that, and the other. You don't have a spiritual father. You have a Holy Spirit that intercesses for you with the Father. But yes, be obedient to your Lord, Christ Jesus. That's only if he is your Lord. Because you know what Lord means? Anyone you obey. Who is your Lord? In fact, who is your daddy? How about John 8:18 through 19? And it reads, "I am the one who bears witness of myself, and the Father who sent me bear witness of me." Then they said to him, "Where is your Father?" Jesus answered, "You neither know me or my Father. If you had known me, you would have known my Father also." See, they didn't want to know the Father because they hated his Father, because they hated Jesus, because they were messing up their spot. See, these people had their own little churches and stuff like that, and their little synagogues and

And a lot of the people in the churches today hate God because they interfere with their plans. Because there's a lot of things in this, Bible where a man feel uncomfortable with because it's prying into their lustful and covetous desires because they're like their father, the devil. John 8:43-44. It reads 43-44. Why do you not understand my speech? Because you are not able to listen to my word. You are of your father, the devil, and the desires of your father you want to do. He was a murderer from the beginning and does not understand in the truth because there is no truth in him. When he speaks a lie, he speaks from his own resources, for he is the liar and the father of it. Yes. Remember when Jesus said that, he was saying he was a murderer from the beginning, talking about Satan. What did he do with Eve? How he convinced Eve to take of the fruit and Eve convinced Adam to take of the fruit. I mean, he killed two humans with one stone, one thought. And that thought was, can man govern themselves without God? And we as man was sadly mistaken and it cost us our lives. Oh yes, we're supposed to live forever because we disobey God. We have been murdered. All of us are leaving this earth prematurely because of what happened back in the Garden of Eden. So, but long if you're still breathing, there's hope for you. All you have to do is repent. And even though our bodies may drop, and just like Jesus, God said, from dust you were and from dust you return, because he's not a liar. Nothing he says come back void, but he gave us his son. We have an opportunity of everlasting life. But do you trust? Do you believe? John 17:5-11, and it reads, Oh Father, glorify me together. Before I read this, this Geno Jennings guy, I was listening to him, and he believes that Jesus is God and all this other stuff, right? And this man was trying to tell him that, hey, Jesus is the Son of God. And he would not let him finish his sentence. He would not let him read the scripture. But that young man kept on saying John 17:5. So I made a point. Since he didn't let him read the scripture on his program, I went back to read it for myself, and this is what it reads. Oh, Father, glorify me together with yourself, with the glory which I had with you before the world was. I have manifested your name to the men whom you have given me out of the world. They were yours. You gave them to me, and they have kept your word. Now they have known that all things which you have given me are from you. For I have given them the words which you have given me, and they have received them and have known surely that I came forth from you, and they have believed that you sent me. I pray for them. I do not pray for the world, but for those whom you have given me, for they are yours, and all mine are yours, and yours are mine, and I am glorified in them. Now I am no longer in the world, but these are in the world, and I come to you, Holy Father, keep through your name those whom you have given me, that they may be one as we are one. Can you imagine being one with your God? Who is your daddy? And it's easy to be fulfilled. We just have to understand and trust the process. No matter how difficult it is, we have to keep pressing forward and believing what Jesus said, that we can be one with our God. Who's your daddy? Galatians 5:22-23. Well, this is what my Father is made of. This is his fruits of the Spirit. And for anybody like me who's listening, you know he's a good daddy. And it reads Galatians 5:22-23. But the fruit of the Spirit is love, joy, peace, long-suffering, kindness, goodness, faithfulness, gentleness, self-control. Against such there is no law. Isn't that beautiful? Now, we're going to read Matthew 5:46-48, and it reads, For if you love those who love you, what reward have you? Do not even the tax collectors do the same? Remember, he always used tax collectors because they were the most despised people on the planet. Not

0: when they were authorized to take taxes, but sometimes they indulge and take more than they were supposed to. So everybody hated the tax collectors. So let me read it from the start, but since you know, just a lot of people like, why are you always saying tax collectors? IRS, no one hates you. But back then, tax collectors, they were greedy. Matthew 5:46-48, and it reads, "For if you love those who love you, what reward have you? Do not even the tax collectors do the same? And if you greet your brethren only, what do you do more than others? Do not even the tax collectors do so? Therefore, you shall be perfect just as your Father in heaven is perfect." Oh yeah, you can be perfect, brothers, sisters. Why? All you have to do is be like your Father who's in the kingdom of heaven. He let it rain on the just and the unjust, does he not? So what is he saying in a nutshell? Greet everyone with love, without bias, because we came to this thing as one, and some of our brothers and sisters are going to fall at the wayside. They will not make it to the kingdom of heaven, but you can at least demonstrate and let them see what love is in this hell of a world that we live in. Oh yes, this is hell. Living in your thoughts, living in this body and the members of the flesh. Oh yeah, this is hell. We're already in hell, but we're trying to get to heaven. Amen. Well, we got to be obedient and trust the process. John 10:14-18. Last scripture, and it reads, and this is Jesus talking, "I am the good shepherd. I know my sheep, and I know my own. As my Father knows me, even so I know the Father, and I lay down my life for my sheep." See, guys, he wasn't murdered. The Jews didn't murder him. He says it right here, "I lay down my life for my sheep." And he continues, 16, "And other sheep I have which are not of this fold. Them also I must bring, and they will hear my voice, and they will be one flock and one shepherd. Therefore my Father loves me, because I lay down my life that I may take it up again." You hear that? He said, my Father loves me because I lay down my life. That's love. That's sacrifice. That makes the Father's heart joyful. So next time your ego get in the way and somebody offend you, lay down your ego so you can be a son of the Most High God. Verse 18, last verse. "No one takes it from me, but I lay it down of myself. I have the power to lay it down, and I have the power to take it up again. This command I have received from" who? My Father, his daddy. And once again, who's your daddy? Now, time is running out, but it was a privilege to have you fellowship with me today. You can always see other messages on truthwatchman.com. That's one word, truthwatchman.com, on channel 1010 every Sunday at 8:30 a.m. And it was a privilege to fellowship with you today. Have a good day. Goodbye.
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12: Just curious, would anybody here say that they actually enjoy waiting? Anybody? We had one guy in the first service, but I found out that he was lying to me after. But if I'm being honest with you, I hate waiting. I hate waiting in line, waiting in traffic, waiting the 30 seconds it takes my food to heat up in the microwave. I hate it all. And I think, based off of the lack of hands that went up, that most of us would agree. We live in a world that wants everything instantly. And because of that, we become impatient people, and waiting doesn't come naturally to us. But whether we like it or not, waiting is a part of our everyday life. And more than that, waiting is a significant part of the Christian life, isn't it? In fact, one of the hardest parts of following Jesus is learning to wait well. But throughout Scripture, God repeatedly calls his people, calls us to wait on him. But that's easier said than done, isn't it? So what do we do in the meantime? What do we do while we wait? Because the question is not when, whether or not we will have to wait, but when. Waiting, in the seasons of waiting, it's important for us to remember that we need to focus on God and what he's doing in us, not just the things that he has planned for us. You see, waiting isn't the thing that we do until we get what we want. Waiting is the process through which God shapes us into the people he wants us to become. What God does in us in the waiting is often more important than the thing that we are waiting for. And if that's true, waiting can't simply mean doing nothing. It's not just sitting around waiting for something to happen that allows us to escape from our current reality. It's not a way for us to evade our worldly troubles. Instead, we should be working in the waiting, because Scripture tells us that that work is not in vain. I want you to think about a farmer. A farmer doesn't just sit on his porch all summer long and hope that the crop magically appears. He faithfully does the work day after day. He prepares the soil and he plants the seeds. He waters the crops and he pulls the weeds. Then he waits, trusting that God will do what only God can do. And the same is true for us. While we wait on God's timing, we have to remain faithful in the work that he's given us. We can pray. We can obey. We can serve. We can trust. And we can keep planting seeds, confident that God will bring the harvest in his timing. While waiting may be painful, it's never pointless. It's an invitation to cling to God with discipline, to cling to God with faith and expectancy, trusting that his promises are true and his timing is always good. But the question is, what does faithful waiting actually look like? Thankfully, we don't have to guess. Scripture paints a picture for us of a group of people who found themselves in that very place. If there were ever a group of people who knew what it was like to wait, it was Jesus' disciples. They had just experienced the most incredible events in history. Jesus' death, resurrection, and now his ascension into heaven. And you would think that this was the moment that Jesus said, "Boys, it's time to kick some butt. Let's go and change the world." But instead, he commands them to wait. If you brought your Bibles with you, I want you to turn with me to Acts chapter 1 as we jump into the story and see the instructions of Jesus. It says, "In my first book, I told you, Theophilus, about everything Jesus began to do and to teach until the day he was taken up into heaven after giving his chosen apostles further instructions through the Holy Spirit. During the 40 days after he suffered and died, he appeared to the apostles from time to time, and he proved to them in many ways that he was actually alive. And he talked to them about the kingdom of God. Once when he was eating with them, he commanded them, 'Do not leave Jerusalem until the Father sends you the gift he promised, as I told you before. John baptized with water, but in just a few days you will be baptized with the Holy Spirit.' So when the apostles were with Jesus, they kept asking him, 'Lord, has the time come for you to free Israel and to restore our kingdom?' He replied, 'The Father alone has the authority to set those dates and times, and they are not for you to know. But you will receive power when the Holy Spirit comes upon you, and you will be my witnesses, telling people about me everywhere, in Jerusalem, throughout Judea and Samaria, and to the ends of the earth.' After saying this, he was taken up into a cloud while they were watching, and they could no longer see him. As they strained to see him rising into heaven, two white-robed men suddenly stood among them. 'Men of Galilee,' they said, 'why are you standing here staring into heaven? Jesus has been taken from you into heaven, but one day he will return from heaven in the same way that you saw him go.' Then the apostles returned to Jerusalem from the Mount of Olives, a distance of about half a mile. When they arrived, they went upstairs to the room of the house where they were staying. Here are the names of those who were present: Peter, John, James, Andrew, Philip, Thomas, Bartholomew, Matthew, James, Simon, and Judas. There, they all met together and were constantly united in prayer. You may have heard the saying, don't just stand there, do something. But in this passage, it's almost as if Jesus turns that saying on its head. Don't just do something, stand there. Don't just do something because you're impatient. Stand where I've placed you until I tell you that it's time to move. Put yourself in the disciples' shoes for a moment. They'd just seen Jesus perform miracles. They watched him be taken to the cross, beaten, and crucified. And they've seen him raised from the dead. In their minds, surely this is the moment when Jesus is going to establish his kingdom here on earth. And that's why they keep asking him, Lord, is it time? Are you going to restore Jerusalem? Are we there? Are we there yet? Are we there yet? Are we there? They're like kids who can't be contained on a road trip. But Jesus redirects their attention. He says, look, that timing belongs to the Father alone, and it's not for you to know. But what is for you to know is what I've called you to do here in the meantime. And what was that? What was Jesus calling them to do? To wait. He says, I want you to go back to Jerusalem and just wait. Stay together, pray together, and trust me. The Holy Spirit is coming, and when he does, you will receive the power that you need to be my witnesses. And that's an important lesson for us because we're often just like the disciples, aren't we? We're so consumed with what comes next. We want to know when God is going to answer the prayer, open the door, heal the relationship, provide the job, remove the sickness, or change the circumstance. And slowly, our waiting turns into worry. But this isn't the first time that Jesus has to teach his followers to live with unanswered questions. Throughout his ministry, he constantly redirected anxious hearts away from the future and to trusting the Father today. Look what he says in Matthew chapter 6. That is why I tell you not to worry about everyday life, whether you have enough food and drink or enough clothes to wear. Isn't life more than food and your body more than clothing? Look at the birds. They do not plant or harvest or store food in barns, for your heavenly Father feeds them. And aren't you far more valuable to him than they are? Can all of your worries add a single minute, a single moment to your life? He goes on to say, and why worry about clothing? Look at the lilies of the field and how they grow. They don't work to make clothing. Yet Solomon, in all of his glory, was not as dressed as beautifully as they are. And if God cares so much about flowers that are here today and thrown into the fire tomorrow, he will certainly care for you. Why do you have so little faith?
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12: So don't worry about these things, saying, what will we eat? What will we drink? What will we wear? These things dominate the thoughts of unbelievers. But your heavenly Father already knows all of your needs. I want you to lean in so you don't miss this next part. He says, seek the kingdom of God above all else and live righteously. And if you do, he will give you everything that you need. So don't worry about tomorrow, for tomorrow will bring troubles of its own. Today's trouble is enough for today. From this passage, we can see that when it comes to the future, God often leaves questions unanswered. And instead, he asks us to be faithful in the moment. And he asks us to lean on him and trust that he will provide for our needs both today and in the future. And when Jesus is asking the disciples to wait, he's not asking them to put their lives on hold. He's calling them to faithful obedience until the Holy Spirit comes. Rather than satisfying their curiosity about the future, Jesus redirected their focus to the present. He shifted their attention from trying to figure out God's timing to faithfully carrying out God's mission. He shifted them from worrying about when God would act to trusting that God would act. And he shifted them from their agenda to his. But the disciples' waiting was never meant to be passive. Their waiting was meant to have purpose. They couldn't control when God would act, but they could control if they were faithfully going to do what he had already told them to do. So they obeyed. They obeyed his command and they returned to Jerusalem. And while they were there, it tells us they stayed together. They devoted themselves to prayer and they prepared their hearts for what God had planned. You see, the disciples couldn't control God's timing, but they could control their faithfulness in the meantime. And the same goes for us. We don't get to decide when the answers come. We don't get to decide when the seasons change. But what we can control and what we can decide is whether or not we will trust in God. In the seasons of waiting, we can take a page out of the playbook of the disciples. We can obey. We can pray. We can serve. We can love people. We can share the gospel and we can have hope in the promises of God. Because waiting isn't wasted time. Waiting is the seasons where God prepares us for what comes next. And in our waiting, just like the disciples, God gives each and every one of us an active role to play. I love how the psalmist in Psalm 130 compares our role to a watchman. He says, I wait for the Lord, my soul waits. I wait for Yahweh. I wait and I put my hope in his word. I wait for the Lord more than a watchman for the morning. I love that imagery because in biblical times, a watchman's job was to stand guard on the walls of the city and to watch for enemies that might attack at night. They didn't just sit around and wait for the sun to come up. They had a duty. They were alert and obedient, ready to respond at a moment's notice. And when called upon, they would spring into action. It wasn't their job to make the sun rise or to speed up the process of the dawning of a new day. A watchman knew the difference between his job and God's. I don't know about you, but sometimes those lines get blurry for me. I think I know what God should do, and I get frustrated when it doesn't happen. I have this overwhelming desire, and maybe it's just me, but I want to fix and control situations and people. I want to fix my problems, my family's problems, my friends' problems, my career, conflicts, and the list goes on. But the problem is, fixing and controlling situations and people is like trying to speed up the process of the rising sun. And I have to remind myself, or let's be honest, have my wife remind me that that isn't my job. It's God's. And my job in those seasons is to be a watchman. I have to have a watchman's attitude. I have to have a confident and alert expectation that God will do what he said he will do. But here's the question. Why does God ask us to wait at all? If he already knows what he's going to do, why not just do it immediately? Why does he have to make us wait? And I think that's where many of us struggle. Because we assume that waiting means that God isn't working. But hear me, nothing could be further from the truth. Just because we can't see God at work doesn't mean that he isn't faithfully preparing us. In fact, some of God's greatest work happens in seasons when it feels like nothing is happening at all. It's like a seed. A seed planted in the ground. On the surface, it may look like nothing is happening. But beneath the soil, God is doing an unseen work to make it grow. And that's what Jesus is trying to show the disciples in this story. He's trying to show them that God is never wasting our waiting. While we are waiting on him, he is faithfully preparing us. They weren't just waiting for time to pass. They were waiting for the promised Holy Spirit. And Jesus wasn't delaying his plans like they thought they were. He was preparing his people to be effective in carrying them out. Notice the order in which Jesus instructs the disciples. First they wait, then they receive the Holy Spirit. And once that happens, then they can finally go on mission. And he sends them out to impact the world. Although it might have felt like it at the time, it wasn't punishment. It was preparation. Jesus was preparing the disciples to receive God's power so that they could fulfill God's mission. But sometimes we think, if God would just answer my prayer, then I'll have peace. Or once God opens that door, then I'll move forward. Or what about this one? Once the season changes, then I'll be able to follow God. But what if God is saying to you, just be faithful where you are? Be faithful where you are as I prepare you for what comes next. Because maybe he's using the seasons of delay to develop humility and he's teaching you to depend on him. Or maybe he's deepening your prayer and he's strengthening your faith as he prepares you for something far greater than you could ask, think, or imagine. Whatever the purpose is, God never wastes our seasons of waiting. As the disciples stood there looking at Jesus, asking and questioning, wanting answers, wanting to know what comes next, he commands them to wait. It wasn't the answer that they had hoped for. But Jesus knew it was the answer they needed. They were eager for God's plan to come to fruition, but what they did not realize at the time was God was already working in the waiting. And those 10 days in Jerusalem were not wasted days. They were days of prayer and preparation, days of dependence, days where God was shaping ordinary people into the people that he would use to accomplish his extraordinary plans. Waiting is rarely easy, but it's a significant part of the Christian life. There will be seasons when we don't know God's timing. There will be seasons when we can't see what he's doing behind the scenes. There will be seasons when we don't understand why he has us in the places that we are. But even in those seasons, we can trust that God is always at work. And he's working all things together for our good. Scripture shows us time and time again that God works in all seasons of our life. And he will never allow our seasons of waiting to be wasted. So while we wait, we pray. While we wait, we obey. While we wait, we serve. And while we wait, we remain hopeful and have confidence in the promises of God. Because God is not just preparing the future for us. He's preparing us for the future.
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1: Praise the Lord. This is David Middleton welcoming you to the Doers of the Word radio broadcast, where I'm teaching you the uncompromised Word of God. Today I'm going to share with you on the subject of how to live by manifested power and might. This is a very important subject, and as we study the Word of God on this, we're going to be looking at Greek words and Hebrew words that are very important for you to understand, because every believer is to live by manifested power and might. In 2 Corinthians chapter 13, verse 4, "For though he was crucified through weakness, yet he liveth by the power of God. For we also are weak in him, but we shall live with him by the power of God toward you." This verse declares that Jesus lived by the power of God. This particular word power is the Greek word dunamis, and this word liveth is a verb which is in the present tense in the Greek. The present tense means the verb shows continuous repeated action. So this is declaring that Jesus was continually living by the power of God. And it says the fact that you and I are to live with him by the power of God as well. So believers in Christ are to continually live with him by the power of God in their life. In order to do this, we see in 2 Timothy 1:7, it says, "God has not given us the spirit of fear, but of power and of love and of a sound mind." It says that we have a spirit of power and a spirit of love and a spirit of sound mind. Spirit is modifying all that. That indicates that you and I have a spirit of power. Believers in Christ are to live by that spirit of power. When did we get it? 1 Corinthians chapter 1, verse 24 says, "But unto them which are called, both Jews and Greeks, Christ, the power of God and the wisdom of God." Notice, Christ, the power of God. That means that when one receives Jesus Christ as personal Lord and Savior, he's born again. What does he get? He gets a brand new spirit, the spirit of Jesus Christ. Well, since Christ is declared to be the power of God, that means that not only do we get the spirit of Christ, but we also have a spirit of power. Because you have a spirit of power, you can now live by this spirit of power in your life. That doesn't mean that you have the power of God resident in you or manifesting in your life yet. This just means that you have a spirit of power whereby you can live by it. Now, how does a believer get the power of God within him? We need to look at several scriptures. In Romans chapter 1 and verse 16, the Bible says, "For I am not ashamed of the gospel of Christ. It is the power of God unto salvation to everyone that believes." So the gospel, which comes to us through the Word of God, this is the Word of God, which is the power of God. So as one receives the Word, that produces the power of God resident within them. So let's say if you receive the Word regarding healing into your heart, the power of God to produce healing, which is resident in the Word on healing, will dwell within you. And so that Word on healing has the power within itself, and it will produce it in one's life. In 1 Thessalonians 1, verse 5, "Our gospel came not unto you in word only, but also in power, and in the Holy Ghost, and in much assurance, as you know what manner of men we were among you for your sake." This scripture also reveals that the gospel comes to us in word and in power. Another scripture is Acts 20, verse 32. "Now, brethren, I commend you to God and to the word of his grace, which is able to build you up and to give you an inheritance among all them which are sanctified." This particular word, able, is a Greek word dunamai from the root word dunamis, which means power. And so this is declaring that the word of his grace has the power to build you up and to give you your inheritance in Christ. This means the more that the word is in you in area after area of the word of God, the more you'll have power in you, causing you to be built up and able to possess your inheritance in Christ. Now James 1:21 tells us something. It says that we are to receive with meekness the engrafted word, which is able to save your souls. Now, the word engrafted is a Greek word which means implanted. The word able is a Greek word dunamai, which means power. So it declares here that the word implanted in you produces power, which will be resident in you, which then will produce the salvation of your soul. Your soul is made up of your will, your intellect, and your emotion. And the word save means also to heal, to restore, to deliver, or to preserve. So the word of God implanted in you will cause the power of God to be resident within you, and it will affect the area of your soul to produce healing, restoration, deliverance, and preservation in the will, intellect, and emotions. We see another scripture in Ephesians chapter 3, verse 16, that he would grant you, according to the riches of his glory, to be strengthened with might by his Spirit in the inner man. This scripture is in the midst of a prayer that Paul prayed for the church at Ephesus. The word might is the Greek word dunamis, which means power. So here there was a prayer to the Ephesians for them to be strengthened with power by his Spirit in the inner man. The inner man is also called the inward man, as we see in 2 Corinthians 4:16, where it says, though our outward man perishes, yet the inward man is renewed day by day. And in 1 Peter 3:4, it says it's the hidden man of the heart. That's that man on the inside of us. So the word of God, where is it implanted? It's implanted in the hidden, inner, inward man of the heart. In Hebrews chapter 8:10, it says, this is the covenant that I'll make with the house of Israel after those days, saith the Lord. I'll put my laws into their mind and write them in their hearts. We see in Hebrews 10:16, it says the reverse. It says, I'll put my laws into their hearts, and in their minds will I write them. And in 2 Corinthians 3:3, it speaks that you and I are the epistle of Christ, written not with ink, but with the Spirit of the living God, not in tables of stone, but in fleshy tables of the heart. Here we see that the Word of God is written and put in our mind and in our heart. As we see the word being put and written in our heart and mind, this produces the power of God resident within us in the inner man. In Luke chapter 5, verse 17, we see the power of the Lord was present when the word of God was taught. Remember, it says in verse 17, it came to pass on a certain day as he was teaching that there were Pharisees and doctors of the law sitting by, which were come out of every town of Galilee and Judea and Jerusalem, and the power of the Lord was present to heal them. What was Jesus doing? He was teaching the word on healing. What was the result? The power of the Lord was present to heal them. When God's word is taught, the power of God is resident in that word, and it will manifest that in one's life. But it has to be taught and sown in a person's heart and mind. In 1 Corinthians chapter 2, in verse 4 and 5, Paul said, my speech and my preaching was not with enticing words of man's wisdom, but in demonstration of the Spirit and of power, that your faith should not stand in the wisdom of men, but in the power of God. Here, Paul is declaring that his words and preaching were in demonstration of Spirit and power. What's our faith to be in? It's to be in the power of God. It's the word that produces this demonstration of the power of God with a person as he receives the word. So our faith is in the power of God that comes forth through the word. And the result is the power of God will bring forth the promises in a believer's life. See, you and I are to live by the power of God. Well, this is why we got to get the word in us. We must get the knowledge of his word. In 2 Peter, in chapter 1, in verse 2 and 3, it says, grace and peace be multiplied unto you through the knowledge of God and of Jesus our Lord, according as his divine power has given unto us all things that pertain unto life and godliness, through the knowledge of him that's called us to glory and virtue. So this is revealing that God's grace and peace, they're multiplied to us how? Through the knowledge of God. And through the knowledge of him, his divine power, that's the dunamis, the power of God, will give you all things for life and godliness. Therefore, the more knowledge that one has through the word of God, the more divine power will be at work in him to bring forth everything that you have need of in life. In Matthew 22, verse 29, we see the same thing implied, where Jesus said, you do err, not knowing the scriptures, nor the power of God. Well, they didn't know the scriptures, and they didn't know the power of God, because they're tied together. When you know the scriptures, you have knowledge, then you will know of the power of God, because it will produce the promises in your life. In 2 Timothy 3, verse 15, It says, from a child thou hast known the holy scriptures, which are able to make thee wise unto salvation through faith which is in Christ Jesus. Now, when we look at this particular verse, we see that the word able is the word dunamai, which means power, and means that we have the power of God through the scriptures that will make us wise. And what does it result in? In the salvation of the Lord, which would be under the healing, the deliverance, the safety, the preservation of our life. So having knowledge of the scriptures produces power, and that is absolutely essential to see the promises come to pass. In Acts chapter 18, verse 24, there was a man named Apollos, and it says he was mighty in the scriptures. This word mighty in verse 24 is actually the translation of two Greek words, on and dunatos. On means being, and dunatos means powerful. So he was being powerful in the scriptures. Otherwise, the word of God is going to produce power in a person. That's why believers need to get full of the word of God, so you have the power of God resonant within you. Now in Luke chapter 24, verse 49, it says, behold, I send the promise of my Father upon you, but tarry ye in the city of Jerusalem until you be endued with power from on high. This phrase, endued with power from on high, the word power is dunamis. The word be endued is a word that's from one Greek word, enduo, which means to sink into clothing, to put something on, or to clothe. And the verb happens to be in the middle voice in the Greek. There's three voices in the Greek, the active, the middle, and the passive. In the active voice, the subject is performing the action. In the passive voice, the subject is being acted upon by someone else. In the middle voice, the subject is performing the action for himself. He's receiving the effect of that action. Therefore, the middle voice of this enduo means to clothe yourself or to put on yourself. So this particular verse is saying how we are to put on and clothe ourselves with power from on high. So it's the responsibility of every believer in Christ to put on and clothe himself with the power of God. How are you going to do that? It's through the Word. And we see this shown in Ephesians chapter 6 in verse 11, where it says, put on the whole armor of God, that you may be able to stand against the wiles of the devil. Now when it talks about this word put on is again this word enduo. And this again means to literally clothe yourself. It's also in the middle voice, so you clothe yourself or you put on yourself. So the believer is instructed to put on himself the whole armor of God. It's his responsibility to do it. And the result of the believer putting on the whole armor of God is that he is going to be able to stand against the wiles of the devil. This word able is dunamai, which means power, as we mentioned. So as a believer puts on the whole armor of God, he will have the power of God resident within him to stand against the wiles, tricks, and strategies of the devil. So believers must get the power of God resonant within them and then live by it, and then you will walk in victory in life. As I close, I have a book on this subject called How to Live by Manifest Power and Might, available for $7, postage paid. 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
2: 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Welcome to It's Your Divine Destiny with Jeanette Mata. 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
3: Hello, and thanks for listening in today. The title of today's show is Magnify Adonai. The Word of God is living and powerful, and sharper than any two-edged sword, piercing even to the division of soul and spirit, and of joints and marrow, and is a discerner of the thoughts and the intents of the heart. And there is no creature hidden from His sight, but all things are naked and open to the eyes of Him to whom we must give account. And here is today's word of the Lord. For are the ways of man leading to death or life? Are your choices leading to death or life? For man's way leads to death. I am the life, the way, and the truth. Seek me. Seek the life. Seek the way. Seek the truth. For the issues of life lead to death, but God's presence is forever. Only He is the greatest. Only He is lofty. Only He is magnified. He shall be glorified. For the issues of life lead to death, but God's presence is forever. Focus on the life. Focus on the way. And focus on the truth. For man's ways lead to death, but I am the author of life. I am the resurrection and the life.

will you do with the Son of Man who has given you everything to be thankful for? Will you give him praise? Will you worship him? Will you magnify him? Will you give him praise? Will you worship the lofty, omniscient, amazingly great and powerful God of the universe who has given you life, breath, and a heartbeat? For without these, you are nothing. Without life, you are dead. Without breath, you're not alive. And without a heartbeat, you have no destiny, no aim, no will. Who has given you your blood supply? Who has given you your organs and your body? Who has given you your brain? What is stored in your mind? What is stored in your heart? What do you deem to be more valuable, God or the things of the world and all it has to offer? For haven't I passed the test as Yeshua when Satan had offered me the world and everything in it? Fame, fortune, property, and worldly glory, worldly power. Did I not refuse to worship Satan in order to obtain these things? My word says, seek ye first the kingdom of God and all his righteousness, and all shall be added unto you. Haven't I said to wait upon the Lord and he shall renew your strength? Haven't I said not to be a busybody and not to steal and not to hoard? For when you focus on the problem, you're in your flesh. You are in charge. You are in control. And you are prideful. Did not Satan fall from heaven due to his pride? Are you preparing to fall? Is that your intention? Are you full of worry, irony, and worldly concern? Magnify me. Magnify God. Magnify Adonai, the lofty one, the many-breasted one, who has your sustenance, who is your provider, who is your healer, who created the world and all things pertaining to life and godliness. For when you focus on your problems, you are swaddling in your woes. When you magnify the problem, you only make it bigger. So lay down your investigative mind, your pride, your will, and your emotions. Lay them down. Subdue them, which are fleshly, worldly, and do not partake of the coming deception. Magnify me. Worship me, praise me, for I am everything. For the issues of life lead to death, but God's presence is forever. Only he is lofty. Only he is to be magnified. He shall be glorified. What will you do with the Son of Man who has given you everything you can be thankful for? Give thanks. Give thanks. Give thanks. Faith is the substance of things hoped for and not seen. Stop focusing on what you do not have. Stop your worldly woeing of things that have been lost, stolen, and delayed. For these things are earthly, unspiritual, and of the flesh. Stop your intent to find everything that is missing in your life. For the things on earth are fleeting, but a vapor. Where are your choices leading you to? What are you choosing? What are your thoughts? What is in your heart? For I am the life.

0: 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Follow me, for I am on the straight and narrow. Follow the narrow path with all of its details and hills and valleys. For the narrow path leads to life. Deny your flesh. Deny the world. But use worldly wealth to help people. Use worldly wealth to obtain friends for yourselves. Because the day is coming, friend, when all you thought you knew to be family or close acquaintances will betray you. All you thought was good will be exposed. And what will you have then? I say to you, use worldly wealth to further the kingdom and not hoard it or hide it. Wait upon the Lord. Wait upon the Lord, for I have the answer. I have the solution and I have the remedy. Magnify me. Worship me. Bow down before me. Humble yourselves, my people. Humble yourselves. Leave pride behind where it belongs. Leave your worldly desires behind and grasp onto true life that only comes from God. Embrace the living and the things of life. Be kind to those around you, for all living things carry my essence. Let go of the lost boxes and bags, cell phones and makeup. Let go of your fashionable pride and your pride in fashion. Let go of your social media and gossip platforms. Let go of your city, your nation, and what you thought was your government. Let go of the entire slave system. Let go of your citizenship, which is simply the bottom tier of slavery. Stop being a slave to the world and all that is in it, and come and be one with me, one with God, one with the living kingdom, the heavenly kingdom, an eternal kingdom. Arise, shine, for your light has come, and the glory of Yahweh has risen upon you. Stop relying on technology for everything you want and may need. For I, the Lord your God, am your provider. I am the truth, the way, and the life. Through me, you can gain access to the Father. Do you belittle me and all I have to offer because it is free? Actually, it is not free. It's not free at all. Do you have disrespect and disdain for me because I have become a byword, an old relic and tale to be dismissed? Have you missed it completely? Separate yourselves, my people. Come out of her. Come out of slavery. Come out of slavery. Come out of slavery. Worship the King. Worship the Lord. Magnify Adonai. Praise God and everything He has to offer, for the issues of life lead to death, but God's presence is forever. And today's word of encouragement is Luke 1:46-47. Then Mary said, "My soul magnifies the Lord, and my spirit rejoices in God my Savior." And Aaron's blessing in Hebrew, Yevarechecha Adonai ve'yishmerecha, Ya'er Adonai panav elecha ve'chunecha, Yisa Adonai panav elecha ve'yasem lecha shalom. Thank you, Yeshua. It's been a pleasure sharing with you today. Thank you so much for listening. God bless you.
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9: If you need an answer, if you have a desire to come closer to Him, this program is for you. We're talking about the battle in the heavenlies and how believers need to respond to it with their power and authority. You don't want to miss it. Come along with me. I am Charlana Kelly, and this is Engage for Influence.

0: I'm so glad you stay tuned here with me today. We're continuing our study on the believer's authority. Friends, I'm telling you, we've got to get these simple keys down. The fact that we have everything that pertains to life and godliness, we have been given these amazing gifts. They're inherited gifts. We are joint heirs with Jesus Christ. The same things that he did in the earth, we will do and even greater. You know, it just takes faith. It takes believing. It takes an earnest desire. I'm thinking of what Paul said. He said, I would that you would earnestly desire the gifts. And I'm paraphrasing there. It comes out of Romans 13:1. Let's pop over there real quick and read it. But, you know, Paul, he told us that we should desire the gifts. Some people will say that we shouldn't, but that is not exactly what he said. And I think it might be in 1 Corinthians. It's not Romans. See, this is what happens when I just flow with the Spirit, and sometimes my memory is not exactly what it should be. Oh, goodness. He said this. This is 1 Corinthians 14:1. He said, pursue love and desire spiritual gifts, but especially that you may prophesy. So Paul was saying to us, listen, God has given you gifts. Don't leave them on the table. Don't unwrap them. This power and authority that Jesus gave us, you know, we see that over in Luke 10. Let me read that. Luke 10, just to get us going in the right direction here today. Luke 10, verse 19 says, behold, I give you the authority to trample on serpents and scorpions and over all the power of the enemy, and nothing by any means shall hurt you. So we have been given delegated authority through Christ, this power and this authority. And just like we have been given gifts by God, you know, we don't want to leave our power and authority untapped into. We don't want to leave it on the table. It's in us. We need to activate it. We need to walk in it. We need to enforce it. Now, another one of our foundational scriptures for this study is Ephesians 2:6. It says that we've been seated in heavenly places with Christ Jesus. Let's read that really quickly since I'm right here at it. 2:6 says, and that Christ, let's read 5 as well, when we were dead in trespasses, made us alive, Jesus did, together with Christ, by grace you have been saved, and raised us up together and made us sit together in the heavenly places in Christ Jesus. And so that's our foundational scripture. That's where we operate in our power and authority through prayer. And we've been looking these past few weeks at how do we rule and reign with Christ now in this time, in your world, in your life. And so today we're going to be looking at how the need to recognize the spiritual battle. You know, as we've gone through this the past few weeks, I want to just tell you what we've looked at as far as how do we rule and reign with Christ now in this time. We've looked at the need to grow in the grace of God. We've looked at the need to live fully prepared. We've looked at the need to take a stand against the devil's schemes. And so today we're going to look at the need to recognize that this is a spiritual battle that we're in. Now, that doesn't mean that we draw back. We're going to look at some scripture over in 2 Corinthians here in a minute, but it means that we continue to stand fully arrayed in our battle armor. We've been looking at this going through Ephesians 6, and today we're going to read Ephesians 6, 12, 13, and 14, and then we're going to pop over to 2 Corinthians 10, 3 through 6. So let's lay some foundation here for today's discussion, and that is Ephesians 6. It says, for we do not wrestle against flesh and blood, but against principalities, against powers, against the rulers of the darkness of this age, against spiritual hosts of wickedness in the heavenly places. Now that is in the second heaven. That's where all of the wickedness and the battles take place. Therefore, take up the whole armor of God that you may be able to stand, to withstand, which means to stay on guard, so that you may be able to withstand in the evil day, and having done all, to stand. So we put on our armor, we withstand, we stay on guard, and then so that we're able to stand in this evil day. So stand therefore, having girded your waist with truth, having put on the breastplate of righteousness, having shod your feet with the preparation of the gospel of peace, above all, taking the shield of faith with which you will be with which you will be able to quench all the fiery darts of the enemy, and take the sword of the Spirit, which is the Word of God. I love that this phrase is used here in verse 16. It says, above all, taking the shield of faith. Now, why would he say that? Above all, why would he write that? Because of the importance of our belief, because of the importance of us having faith in God, trusting God, wholly relying on God. And so we need to recognize, number one, this is a spiritual battle. Number two, we have spiritual armor. And number three, that we need to take a stand against it. So here we are. Let's run over to, or go over to 2 Corinthians 10, 3 through 6. We'll read that really quickly. Out of the New King James, the scripture says, "For though we walk in the flesh, we do not war according to the flesh, for the weapons of our warfare are not carnal, but mighty in God for pulling down strongholds, casting down arguments and every high thing that exalts itself against the knowledge of God, bringing into every thought, bringing every thought into captivity to the obedience of Christ, and being ready to punish all disobedience when your obedience is fulfilled." And so here's the thing right here, that we have got to understand that it's very much about our thought life, what we think, what we believe, as to whether or not we're going to operate in this spiritual authority and the manner in which God has desired for us to do, that Jesus has empowered us to do. You know, we are his hands and feet in the earth. We are his mouth. He has chosen to work through us through prayer, whether it's prayer for the Great Commission, fulfillment of that, lay hands on the sick and they will recover. Well, what do we do when we lay hands on the sick? We pray. What do we do when we cast out demons in his name? We pray. What do we do when we raise the dead back to life? We pray. What do we do when we're seated in those heavenly places in power and authority with Jesus? That we are praying. And so primarily, we are going to withstand and fight against the enemy through prayer. But we have to be fully arrayed, dressed in the Word, have our salvation on, have the breastplate of righteousness on, have the sword of the Spirit, which is the Word of God, truth girded about in our waist or our loins. That is Jesus. Jesus is the truth. Jesus is the Word. Feet shod with the preparation of the gospel of peace. And so this is how we live. It's not that we put it on, take it off. We don't do that. We put it on and we wear it, and we continue to wear it and do what God has asked us to do, to be the door and the gatekeeper to open for him to come in so that he can do what he desires to do. What does God desire to do? What is Jesus desiring to do? Well, Jesus died on that cross, and he endured the shame of the cross for the joy that was set before him. And what was the joy? The joy is you. The joy is me. The joy is all men coming to the saving knowledge of Jesus Christ. You know, over in the book of 1 Timothy, Paul wrote to Timothy, and he said, first of all, I want you to pray for all men. Then I want you to pray for all in authority. And then the result of that is going to be that you live a quiet and peaceable life in all godliness. For God desires that all men come to the saving knowledge of Jesus Christ. And so all of this is about salvation. All of this is about us absolutely recognizing the battle, understanding that we're not warring with flesh and blood, that we don't have carnal weapons like mere men do. We have spiritual weapons that are powerful, but we have to put them on, leave them on, live from that place, and do the will of God. Now, I want to say this, that as we stand our ground and we continue to stand, you know, that is a spiritual posture as well. It means to hold the line. We're going to hold the line on whatever God has said in any situation that the enemy is trying to fight against and or destroy. That is what we are doing here. And so we want to absolutely know who we are in Christ, know that we've received these gifts, and know that no matter what, that we win. We win every victory. You know, God didn't promise us a life that would be perfect. He promised us victory. In fact, the word says that in this world we will have tribulation, but be of good cheer. Jesus said this, for I have overcome the world. Yes, Jesus died on that cross at Calvary. He went down into the depths of hell. When he rose again, he came out with the keys to death, hell, and the grave. He came out victoriously, walked among the people there in his resurrected state, and then was ascended up into the heavens, up into glory, and seated at the right hand of God. And he is there today, still seated, still advocating, still interceding for you and I, so that we will be victorious in this life. And that, my friend, is what we should stay focused on. We need to be focused on the fact that we win. We shouldn't be afraid. We shouldn't be in fear and doubt, running and hiding and just totally in turmoil on the inside because of what we see happening in the world around us. Listen, what is happening in the world around us should tell us that our redemption is drawing nearer to us than it was a year ago. He's nigh. His coming is near. I do believe there's going to be a rapture in the church. That will happen before the 7-year tribulation. And here's the thing, we have to shine while we are here. We can't be hiding. We can't be, you know, just so afraid to let anybody know that we're a Christian, let anybody know that we believe that the Word of God is inerrant and unchangeable, infallible, that God is absolute, that He is the self-existent one, that He created all of the universe, still creates today. He gives life to people in the womb. He gives life. He still breathes life. He still is establishing life today, and He's blessed us. So why wouldn't we want to tell the world, hey, you need Jesus. Jesus saves. Jesus is the one who forgives. Jesus is the one who restores. Why wouldn't we want to tell them? But friends, if we don't understand the power and the authority that we walk in, then we're going to be hiding. I want to go back and just define something for you here. We're well into this study. We are in the 9th week of this study here on the Believer's Authority. And I want to just go back and tell you regarding Luke 10:19 that says, behold, I give you all authority to trample on serpents and scorpions and over all the power of the enemy, and nothing by any means shall hurt you. That's Luke 10:19. Well, that word authority means exousia authority. It means ruling power. God has given you ruling power. Remember in previous programs, we talked about the fact that this whole battle is really over authority. It's really over who is going to rule, who is going to reign. It's been that since Lucifer tried to overthrow God in heaven before creation. And so when God gave dominion and authority and power and told Adam and Eve to subdue the earth, and you know, the enemy went right in there and took their authority. And he has authority in the earth right now, but Jesus is going to completely defeat him in the battle of Armageddon when he comes back the second time. And so we have to understand that we have ruling power here in the earth at this time. When Jesus finished the work on Calvary and rose again, finished it, came up out of the grave with the keys to death, hell, and the grave, you know, he gave us our power and authority back. We were restored. We were reconciled to God in that time, And we need to not leave that on the table. The word dunamis, that inerrant, inherited power, has given us the ability to act. This comes out of the Greek meaning of that word there, of power, all power over the enemy, and having the might, we have the might, the efficiency, and the ability to do something. Now the word authority, exousia, means ruling power. We've been authorized to act, and we have the right to do something there as well. You know, I'm telling you, friends, that we cannot, at this time, we cannot afford to just live life by default. We've got to get in there and do something with our prayers and profess and proclaim and declare the word of God, because that's what the angels do. Psalm 103:20, angels go and do the word of God. They go and they do the word of God. So we have to release the word of God from our mouths so that they can go and do it. And so we, by the Spirit, you know, this place seated in heavenly places is a spiritual place. I could be standing right now and still in the Spirit seated in a heavenly place. You know, we don't have to go sit down somewhere to be there. We're always there. It is our positional authority. And so we have to understand that God is working with us. He expects us to hold the line. He expects us even to push back on the plans of the enemy by advancing the kingdom of God. How do we do it? By enlarging our sphere of influence. We've all been given a field. We all have vineyards even. You know, the Proverbs 31 woman, she perceives that land is good. She goes and buys it. You know, she owned vineyards. Those vineyards are more about advancement of influence, but the field is the people. The field is where God has given us this inherited. You know, it's like Psalm 2, when God wrote the psalmist wrote by inspiration of God and said, ask me, just ask me, and I will give you the nations as your inheritance. Let's read that. That's such a good part of scripture. One that I have prayed so many times over the years, but I love it. I love it. It says here in verse 8, Psalm 2, verse 8, ask of me, and I will give you the nations for your inheritance and the ends of the earth for your possession. Ask me. Again, we're seeing there that requirement of prayer, that requirement of asking. You know, what are the parts of prayer? Let's just talk about that for a moment. There are different kinds of prayer. There is intercession, praying for others. There's supplication, you know, praying about supply. There is a prayer of faith that will heal the sick. That's praying in faith for somebody to be healed. You've got proclamation and you've got declaration. What does it mean to proclamation is to proclaim. We're proclaiming the year of the Lord. We're proclaiming that Christ is coming. A declaration is very similar to a proclamation. Let me just tell you what they mean, and then we'll know the difference. The declaration, actually, let me make sure if it's in here. Let me go over to prayer. But proclamation is to proclaim and to declare the word of the Lord. They're very, very similar, really doing the same type of thing as we proclaim and declare. But the word says you will declare a thing and it will be established for you so that light will shine on your ways. It actually says that as we are standing in those places, even the innocent will be won by without a word, just by our chaste conduct. That's over in Job 22. We'll go and read that here in just a minute. The word is so full of wonderful treasure. I would really encourage all of you who are listening here on the live program and then on the on-demand episode, I would really encourage you to get in there and read the word. Proclamation means to officially announce. officially announce, and it actually means that we proclaim like a fast. We release through a proclamation. There's a proclamation of peace that comes. Let's go over and read Job 22 here really quickly. The word of God is nigh me. It is in my mouth. It is in my heart. It is the word of faith which I do preach. Amen. We've got to put the word in our mouth and begin to proclaim it. Over in Job 22, in verse 28, says, "You will declare a thing, and it will be established for you, so that light will shine on your ways. When they cast you down, and you say exaltation will come, then he will save the humble person. He will even deliver one who is not innocent. Yes, he will be delivered by the purity of your hands." And so that's a powerful statement there. That's Job 22:28 through 30. As the word says there, we will declare a thing and it will be established for us. But we just can't willy-nilly declare anything. What we need to be declaring is the word of God. We need to agree with the word of God. We need to declare the word of God. We need to make official announcement of the word of God and the name of Jesus as we are walking in this power and authority that we have received. And so remember that, friends. Remember that. Because, you know, oftentimes what happens, and especially in this last year when we went through the pandemic, oftentimes what happens with believers is something goes awry and they run. Something goes awry and they hide. Just like we saw this with Adam in the garden when we were talking about how the Adam actually delivered his power and authority and his dominion to Satan. He delivered it to him by disobeying God. And what did he do first? He hid. He and Eve hid. And it wasn't Adam and Eve that went looking for God. It was God that went looking for them. And so God is always looking for a way to restore us if we will call upon his name, if we will humble ourselves and go to him. He's always looking for a way to restore. He's always desiring that you would have great impact in what is going on in the world, but you can't do that if you're hiding somewhere. Jesus said, "Don't put your light under a bushel basket." I say that a lot on this program, but it bears repeating because oftentimes life circumstances unfold in our lives, and the first thing we want to do is run and hide. And so, friends, we've got to stop doing that. We've got to stop doing that. We've got to realize that God is great, and he's greater than any foe, that he's already given us the victory. All we have to do is stand. All we have to do is withstand, standing on guard, staying on guard, and continuing to do the work of the Lord. You know, here's the thing about all of this. If you don't know Christ as Lord and Savior, then all the things I'm talking about are really not even for you. You know, God reigns on the just and the unjust alike, but you have to be a child of God in order to be heir according to the promise, joint heir with Jesus Christ, able to withstand the enemy and have faith instead of fear, just like I've been talking about through this program. So friend, if you don't know Jesus as Lord and Savior, it's really simple. You just repent of your sins. Listen, we've all sinned and fallen short of the glory of God. We all have a conscience. God, in his infinite wisdom, created us with a conscience. Our conscience tells us what is right and what is wrong. We have like a inward witness that in our body, in our makeup, in our brain, the way it functions, we have an inner witness, a conscience that says yes and says no. And so we know when we've fallen short, and we all have. We are mere mortals, humans born into a world that is full of sin and degradation, evil and darkness. And we, unfortunately, because of the fall of man, That's what we're born into, but God made that way of redemption through Jesus Christ. He's already, through His blood, atoned for your shortcomings, for your failings, for your fallings, for your sin. Sin is just anything that separates you from God. It's the very thing that displeases God, whether it's our words, our actions, and or our attitudes. God wants us to produce what's called the fruit of the Spirit, which is love, joy, peace, gentleness, kindness, long-suffering. And He wants us to live this life that is not ever going to be here on earth like the Garden of Eden, but we can have heaven on earth. We can live in the presence of God, but you have to have a relationship. You have to be reconciled with Him before that can happen. And so we just repent of our sins and ask Jesus to forgive us, acknowledge Him as the Son of God, and then ask Him to come into our lives. Number one, to save us, but number two, to be our Lord. What does it mean that He would be our Lord? Where we will honor and obey Him and walk in His ways, not man's ways, but His ways. And that's all we do. So pray this prayer with me if you want to be born again. Say, Jesus, I admit that I'm a sinner in need of salvation. I repent of my sins. I acknowledge You as the Son of God. I believe that You are in heaven with God seated at the right hand. I believe that You died, that You rose again. And I just ask You simply to forgive me and to come into my life and my heart. Change me, fill me with the Holy Spirit, and be my Lord. Friend, if you prayed that prayer, you're born again. Your name is written in the Lamb's Book of Life. I would love to get a free resource into your hand. Just go to charlannakelly.com and send me a little note that says that you prayed the prayer and that you desire that free resource, and we'll get it to you. We'll get it right out to you, and it will help you to live your life. Read your Bible, get a New Testament, read the book of John, get yourself into a body of believers so that you can be discipled, so that you can learn and grow, and rejoice because your name is written in the Lamb's Book of Life.
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3: When George Washington accepted command of the Continental Army, Americans were fighting a king and determined not to replace one form of unchecked power with another. Washington understood the difference between authority and ownership. In 1775, he declared, "When we assume the soldier, we do not lay aside the citizen." Even as commander of America's army, Washington remembered that he remained one of the people and that the power entrusted to him was never his to keep. He did not fight to rule America. He fought so Americans could govern themselves. Washington's example gave the young nation something more than victory. It gave America a standard for leadership. Those who hold power must remain accountable to the people they serve, because in a free nation, leadership is not ownership. It is a duty and a trust.
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6: 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We probably should start with a thank you, because I know there are people who've done this before. We do this every year at this time of year. And you know there are babies alive today because of what we did together last year. Think about that for a second. There are babies alive today that wouldn't be alive had it not been for what you did last year or others did providing an ultrasound. That girl that was pregnant, never expected to be pregnant, didn't know what she was going to do. She saw her baby. She heard her baby's heartbeat, and everything changed all because of you. So because we've done this every year at this time of year, there are babies that are actually beginning school this year because of what we've done here, even years before. So it's easy to do. I hope you'll join us now. It's the most efficient thing you can do, the most consequential thing you can do if you're pro-life, is to provide ultrasounds. It will double the likelihood a girl will choose life. And it's so much more than just that one moment choosing life. I mean, it includes free services like free maternity clothes, baby clothes, diapers, strollers, cribs, formula, parenting classes, counseling, baby wipes, all of that. And no judgment. We don't believe in wagging a finger in the face. 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And one more really important thing, I think it's important, it's unique to be sure, 100% of what you give goes directly to providing ultrasounds, 100%. 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
7: I met Jesus, and I was working in the business world, running a national corporation, in the corporate world, and came to Christ, changed everything in my life, and during one of those times, just early as a Christian, I became sensitized to the Christian worldview, and one of those parts of it was abortion and what, you know, we as believers should do. And I said, man, we've got to do something about that. And I said, Lord, what works? And I just broke my heart, and know it breaks his heart. He sees every abortion. He's omniscient and omnipresent. This is the thing that works. It's ultrasounds. Faith without works is of none effect, it says in James. This is your opportunity to stand with the Father to the fatherless, to stand with Jesus Christ, who is the way and the truth and the life, and give life to children. Every dollar is not going to Preborn, not going to our administrative cost. We independently fundraise for that. That's not what we're doing. $28 to give an ultrasound to a girl, $140 we'll give to five girls. We'll send you a picture of a baby whose life was saved, like the one you sponsored, and it's all possible by your gift. Be part of God's solution, and more importantly, God's heart for these unborn babies.
6: Won't you join us today, saving babies by providing ultrasounds? It's so easy to do. I love thinking of it this way. You get to make the introduction of a girl to her baby for the first time. You get to be the one. What an honor that is, to be the one to give the introduction of a girl to her baby for the very first time. You know, you're going to give her the first picture she's ever going to have of her baby. Out of all those pictures, I mean, I'm a granddad. I mean, all the pictures of my grandson. Out of all those pictures she'll have in the future of her baby. I mean, first tooth, first words, first grade, first steps, all the other pictures. You get to give her the first picture she's ever going to have of her baby. In fact, I would offer, it's not just the first picture. I think it's the best picture Because without that first picture you provide today in the form of the ultrasound, there might not be any other pictures in the future. Would you join us today? Help her stand for life. Be her friend today. 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That's 833-850-2229. 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This is Teresa, a center director for 20 years for preborn.
8: It's funny how when I share these stories, I can still see their faces so clearly. Like, these are real people to me. You know, I still can see them. So I remember this couple came in, and she really didn't want an abortion, but she was kind of like, I really don't want one. But her boyfriend really wanted her to have the abortion, and she really wanted to stay with him. She didn't have the kind of the courage to leave. She felt she loved him. She wanted to stay with him. And maybe the next, you know, maybe they'd have a baby together someday, but she could understand that this wasn't really a good time and she was going to honor that. So when I went to get him to bring him into the ultrasound room, he took one look at that screen, and she was only like 7 weeks pregnant. It wasn't like there was this big, and he said, "That's not a clump of cells and tissues. That's a baby." And he looked at her and said, "We're not having an abortion." And the grin on her face, you could see the relief. But all it took, he looked at that, and that was exactly what he said. That's not a clump of cells. That's a baby. And I said, "Not only is that a baby, that's your baby." And he was just completely, like, everything that he believed he was going to see went right out the window because he saw his baby on the ultrasound machine.
6: 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Do a monthly. You know, sometimes I've got it now. I want to give it now. You know, if you have, like, I don't know, some people get sales bonuses or quarterly whatevers, and maybe you would say, "Yeah, I got a little extra. I think I want to do that. I want to give a couple $100 or whatever the amount is for you, or maybe more." But for other times, it's like, I want it more to be a part of who I am, you know, just like it's part of my life. I mean, I do it all the time. It's part of me every single month, a smaller amount, longer period of time. So maybe you want to do that. We call you, by the way, a heartbeat hero. If you want to come on board and say, "Hey, I'll do $10 a month or $5, whatever it is for you," you're a heartbeat hero. You're joining us in a longer view of what we're trying to do together. It's our 20th year at Preborn. Remarkable the impact Preborn has made over the years. And, you know, one of the things that a lot of people decided to do, maybe this is you, I don't know, it's not me, but sometimes people want to provide the ultrasound machines. Now, that is a $15,000 one-time gift. But just like the $28 gifts, 100% of what you give goes directly to providing, in this case, the ultrasound machine. It's a $15,000 gift. And I used to think, don't even mention that on the radio. Nobody can do it. It's $15,000. You know, last year we placed 126 of those machines. That's 2.5 a week. Somebody's doing it. Maybe that's you. I decided a long time ago, I'm just going to say it. God can decide who's going to hear it. Maybe that's you. Maybe you want this to be your personal legacy or your family legacy. or your business legacy. God's been good to you. At a time when other businesses went away, for whatever reason, in God's providence, your business flourished, and you want to say thank you. I can't think of a better way than to say thank you by providing ultrasound, saving babies, and saving souls. Because at Preborn, it's not just about the baby. It's not just about the mother, though it is about the mother too, and the father. It's about making a difference, not just for time, but for eternity. So when you join hearts and hands with Preborn, you are doing that, saving babies and saving souls.
9: Hi, my name is Jules, and I'm going to share my story with you. Just a quick background, I'm 26. My husband Kyle is 32. We have a four-year-old little boy named Aiden. He's wonderful, adventurous, and very strong-willed. And after we had Aiden, we decided that it was one and done. We're going to be a family of three, and that was going to be enough for us. So I got pregnant. And we were financially struggling. We were paycheck to paycheck. Kyle's job was just taking off. I was finishing school. Everything pointed to not having a baby. And I ultimately decided that I wanted an abortion. Sounds weird when you say it out loud. That's when I found life care. I remember showing up, and it was just so warm and inviting, and everyone was so nice. And I kept thinking, how can everyone be this nice? They asked if I wanted an ultrasound so that they could show me and possibly guess how far along that we were. And when she put the gel on me, and then she put the little stick thing on my tummy, and I saw her. This little alien thing, this little thing my husband and I made out of pure, intense love. That was the moment that I knew that I loved someone so much that I had never even met. That was the moment that my choice was made for me. I think my husband knew by the look on my face after I saw her on the monitor that we were going to be a parent of two children. How that all worked and changed my life. I've never been so happy for a family of four, and I just wanted to say thank you.
10: Hello, beautiful. Hello, beautiful. Oh, goodness.
9: One of the best things that have ever happened to me right here in my arms. Thanks again for listening to us.
6: 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You know, the world joins us in so many things. I mean, we join hearts and hands to do lots of things. We don't have to believe everything exactly the same to join with other people and do good work. We do it in Jesus' name, so take a good thing and make it a God thing. And they do it, maybe they're motivated differently than we are. And so we join hearts and hands to do lots of things, like build cinder block houses or dig wells or purify water or feed the hungry, clothe the naked, and the world will join us in that. And I love that. I love the fact that we can do things even if we believe differently about some other, in our view, really important things. But on this issue, they don't join us in this. Really, we're on our own. This is sort of an inside job. If we don't do it, it won't be done. I mean, this is ours to do. If the people of God won't stand up, it's not going to happen. I'm reminded of the great quote from Sir Edmund Burke, "The only thing necessary for the triumph of evil is for good people to do nothing." It doesn't take you and me taking the other side or doing anything for the pro-choice side for evil to triumph. No, it just takes us doing nothing. Sit down, shut up, step off, back away. And if we do that, evil can prevail. So it's not enough to curse the darkness. It's not enough to, you know, change our emoticon or whatever it's called, our profile pic on social media for a week or for a month or for a day. It's not enough to do that. You know, the doing is the proof that the feeling is real. It is all about the doing. The Good Samaritan is not remembered for what he felt. He's not remembered for what he thought. He's not remembered for what he was outraged by. He is remembered for what he did. The doing. Ephesians 2:10. The Bible tells us in Ephesians 2:10, "For we are God's handiwork, created in Christ Jesus to do good works, which God prepared in advance for us to do." You see a theme? To do. The doing. It is about the doing. The doing is the proof that the feeling is real. Maybe you've told this to your kids, or maybe it was told to you when you were a wee lad or lass. Your parent might have said, "I hear your words, but your actions are drowning them out." Or in this case, maybe your inaction is drowning the words out. It's not enough to say it. We can't mistake the nodding of the head for the doing of the thing. It is about the doing. The widow's mite, it's what she did. For God so loved the world that he gave. He did something. The feelings were so intense that it bubbled over into action. The compassion that the Good Samaritan had, it was not enough to feel. Those other men, by the way, the men that walked on by, they're remembered also to this day, aren't they? What are they remembered for? For what they didn't do. It is about the doing. And so we're doing that together today. Would you join us? Every $28 can help save one. We want to save 25 babies in 25 minutes. We have just a few minutes left. That would be a total of, what is that? $700 total would help save 25 babies. Of course, more does more. $28 can help save 100. $15,000 machine will save thousands for years and years to come. And really, I don't want you to miss the blessing. We are blessed to bless. We are blessed by God, and that is a blessing to us.

is a blessing that is intended not to flow simply to us, but to flow through us. So today we can do that together. If you do a little bit and I do a little bit and she does a little bit and we all do a little bit, it's going to make a huge difference. This is Preborn's 20th year. Would you join us in celebrating that? Maybe you would want to provide 20 ultrasounds to celebrate the 20 years. Maybe they would like to do that. $560 can help do that. Just call the number 833-850-2229 or go to faithtalk1360.com. Just a couple minutes left. You know, maybe you pray this prayer every day. Maybe you pray something like this as you start your day. Lord, put someone in my path today so I can be you to them. Lord, if you'll give me that opportunity, just put it in my way. Let me bump into it during my day. And Lord, I'll be faithful. I want to be you to somebody today. Let me do that. Would you let me, Lord, just show it to me and I'll do that. We think this could be an answer to that prayer. You provide an ultrasound. And someday, Lord willing, you'll meet that girl in the air and she will say, you know, I don't know what my life would have been like had I not had my baby. And I wouldn't have had my baby had it not been for you. Thank you. Let me tell you a quick story about Sarah. Sarah was on her way to get an abortion. She had an appointment at a Planned Parenthood facility. She heard, though, that at preborn centers, we provide free ultrasound. She came in and she got her free ultrasound. And we've told you before that it's no judgment. She came in, she thanked them at the end of her appointment, but she said, I am going to keep that other appointment. Now, that's where the rubber meets the road, isn't it? Because what do you say now? You don't judge, you don't try to cajole, you don't try and talk anybody into any. What do? Let me tell you what they said at the preborn center. Here's what they said. We love you, and we're not going anywhere. We'll be right here. If after you do that, you need some counseling, we're going to be here. Next week, next year, tomorrow, we'll be here. She thanked them, and she turned around, and she walked out the door, and they didn't see her again for about a year, at which time she brought her baby back. And she said, I was going to keep that appointment. I was, but I told you that, and you said you loved me, and you're here for me, and God did a work on my heart when I drove away, and I just wanted you to meet the baby that would not be here had it not been for you. So thank you. That happens all the time at preborn centers. Don't you want to be a part of something like that? 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
I'm Scott Weil.

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0: My name is Cynthia McIntosh, and I welcome you to Nuggets of Truth broadcast, called to encourage you and I to fight to hold on to our relationship with Christ as our Savior and Lord, and to encourage us to deepen that relationship with hearing the Word of God. Today, I just want to go today into the Holy Scriptures, into a text that takes you and I into a deep predicted moment in the history of the Jews. In the midst of this season, God sends them a word that they will come out of this season successfully. The same occurs in your life as well. Listen to this. All the trials of your life come with God's plan to get through it. God sends you and I the needed PSR. Yes, PSR. I hope you keep these three letters in your mind. PSR, plans, strategy, and resources. He sends you plans, strategy, and resources to stay alive during what I call sometimes the unforeseen and difficult moments of life. Beloveds, God arrives with every difficult moment in your life. And the reason why he comes with the trouble, the difficult times, the uncomfortable seasons of life, is that they're all God's servant. Yeah, everything serves God. He sends trouble to make you stronger and test your faith in him. Always know that working through your trouble is like lifting weights in the gym. It doesn't feel comfortable at the time, but the resistance builds up the weak areas of your life. It will not feel good, but goodness is going to come out of every season of difficulty in your life. Let me start to prepare you for hearing this text today that I want to share with you. Daniel chapter 11, verse 32 through 35. Yes, Daniel chapter 11, verse 32 through 35. A foreign power through the leadership of Antiochus challenged the Jews for many years with the pressure to do two things. He wanted them, first of all, to submit to him as their ruler, and then to bow down to his gods, to become partakers of his religion. Some call it Hellenism. They were overtaken by the military power of Antiochus and then pressured into this leader's religious practice. Antiochus wanted not only control of their wealth and their natural resources, but he also wanted control of who they chose as their god. You would think, you make me pay you taxes, you make me give you my servants, you make me give you things for free that you don't pay for, but you also want to control who I serve? The answer is yes. Antiochus knew that he could not fully take control of the Jews without taking their focus off of the true God of Abraham and Isaac. Let me say that again. Antiochus knew that he could not fully take control of the Jews without taking their focus off of the true God of Abraham, Isaac, and Jacob. Beloved, Antiochus knew that their focus on the true God and his plan for their life would interfere with his plan for them to focus on him. All of us will have seasons of life where we have to encounter what I call the spirit of Antiochus. People who want to control your resources and to seduce you into serving their gods. Yes. This seduction comes due to you, listen to this, to you being a treasure. Yes, you are a treasure. You are full of resources. You are filled with gifts and callings. created by God for His purpose, for His glory, for your happiness, for your success in pleasing Him. Yes, God wants us to enjoy the process of pleasing Him. And there's something inside of us called happiness. It's a response feeling. It's like a drug that becomes present inside of your soul, your mind, and your will, and your emotions that make it feel good to please God. Yes, there is a goodness, beloved, and happiness in the life of the child of God. If you'll stay with it long enough to find it. I'm going to stop there and now take us into this text. My hope today is to help you to identify the spirit of Antiochus in your life and to use God's means of overcoming its power in your space. Yes, in your life, in your home, in your family, on your job. Listen to this. I want to first read this text in the Message Bible. It says this. And this again is a word of the Lord to the Jews of trouble that was to come. This is what the prophet says. He said, the king of the north will play up to those who betray the holy covenant, corrupting them even further with his seductive talk. But those who stay courageously loyal to their God will take a strong stand. Those who keep their heads on straight will teach the crowds right from wrong by their example. They'll be put to severe testing for a season. Some killed, some burned, some exiled, some robbed. When the testing is intense, they'll get some help, but not much. Many of the helpers will be half-hearted at best. The testing, listen to this. Verse 35 of Daniel chapter 11 says this. The testing will refine, cleanse, and purify those who keep their heads on straight and stay true, for there is still more to come. I want to read the same text in the New Living Translation. Daniel chapter 11, verse 32 through 35. And it says this, he will flatter and win over those who have violated the covenant. But the people who know their God will be strong and will resist him. Wise leaders will give instruction to many, but those teachers will die by the fire and sword, or they will be jailed and robbed. During these persecutions, little help will arrive, and many who join them will not be sincere. And some of the wise will fall victim to persecution. In this way, they will be refined and cleansed and made pure until the time of the end, for the appointed time is still to come. From this text, I want to add a powerful truth, and it's true today. Your call, you as a child of God, to be God's voice and presence. Call to encourage masses to not fall into the control and of demonic seducers. You that have that call attract the attack of Satan into your life. But listen to this. This is the good news. Satan's attack on your life draws the attack of God on him. Let me say this again. Satan's attack on you draws the attack of God on him. Your enemies become God's enemies. And for Satan to attack your life, it awakens God's attack on him. You, the church, you and I, the body of Christ, and if you're not a part of the body of Christ, I invite you to become a child of God. If you don't want him, I want you to know that God wants you. He wants to be your savior in the midst of trouble in this world. We that are the body of Christ are called to be light in the midst of darkness. And dear hearts, as the light of God, we attract the attack of Satan. Satan will go as far as he can stand it. And you know why he comes to an end of his attack on you is because he wants the attack of God to end on him. God tortures him. He is not free from chastisement from God. He may be loosed on this earth. He may be in our midst as the seducer and the leader of a call to draw us from God. But he also has his limits of attack. There's a time when he says to God, I give up. The same thing is going to happen in the last days. For Antiochus, it's just a foreshadow of the Antichrist who will come and do the same. He's going to torment the saints. He's going to torment us to make us to let go of God. He wants your resources, my resources. But the time is going to come when God is going to send back Jesus to end our attack from Satan, who places himself into a man called the Antichrist. We will then enter into a realm of a life with Christ for eternity. But beloveds, for us to get there, we've got to keep something very important into our lives. And that is what one writer calls the strength of God. This text says, the people that do know their God will be strong. And I just want to share just briefly the words of a great writer who talks about what it means when it says the people that know their God shall be strong. He says it like this: every believer understands that to know God is the highest and best form of knowledge. And this spiritual knowledge is a source of strength to the Christian. It strengthens his faith. Believers are constantly spoken of in the scriptures as being persons who are enlightened and taught of God. They are said to have an unction from the Holy One. And it is the Spirit's peculiar office to lead them into all truth, and all this for the increase and fostering of their faith and the faith of those around them. Well, beloveds, I hope today you've been encouraged to know that as a child of God, you are going to be used by him in the latter days. And in this day and on today, he wants you and will use you. Well, beloveds, I've got to go. God bless you. And I hope to share again with you on next week.
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5: When George Washington accepted command of the Continental Army, Americans were fighting a king and determined not to replace one form of unchecked power with another. Washington understood the difference between authority and ownership. In 1775, he declared, "When we assume the soldier, we do not lay aside the citizen." Even as commander of America's army, Washington remembered that he remained one of the people, and that the power entrusted to him was never his to keep. He did not fight to rule America. He fought so Americans could govern themselves. Washington's example gave the young nation something more than victory. It gave America a standard for leadership. Those who hold power must remain accountable to the people they serve, because in a free nation, leadership is not ownership. It is a duty and a trust.
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6: Welcome to And He Healed Them All Radio Healing School, based on Luke 6:19. Yes, healing is the children's bread. Jesus bought and paid healing for us with his life, death, burial, and resurrection. And it's such good news, and we recognize that not everyone has heard this good news, so we're so glad you joined us today. Please pass on the news about the link that is available. Perhaps you're listening to it because not everyone lives in Phoenix to hear it off of the radio. But if you're in Phoenix, pass the word on. And we are here for you. We are one voice of many out there teaching and preaching Bible truths about physical health and healing through the Word of God, through the life, death, burial, Jesus, through the character of God. The character of God is love, and God doesn't want us sick and in pain. And he took that off of us through Jesus. That is simply the good news, and we need to hear it and receive it and accept it and pass it on, because too many people are sick and in pain today, and the Lord has already paid the price for that. Because we are a spirit, we have a soul, we live in a physical body, and all of these components of our lives as a whole are so important to the Lord. He redeemed all of us, every part of us. God has brought healing and life to the fallen man. Of course, sin is the problem, the devil's the problem. And we have been redeemed from him and it, and God has good news for you today. We'd be glad to connect with you. We'd be glad to come to your city to minister. We would be glad to receive financial help for the radio if you want. We have a book you can ask for. We have other things to offer to you. We are just here to be a blessing. We know we're one voice of many, but we know God's truth sets us free and anyone else that receives it. When we spoke a minute ago about that Jesus bore our sicknesses and carried our pains, that was in Isaiah 53:3-5, but it says here that he was wounded for our transgressions and bruised for our iniquities, and the chastisement of peace was upon him. So he took it. See, that's what we try to say all the time, is that it's already been done and we need to receive it. And today we want to bring up the principle that's found in Luke 17. It's a story. And again, if you've never gone through the Gospels and just read how Jesus ministered to people and how he healed and what he did and what the person had to do, because there is a cooperation with this. All of life is, we're not robots. All of life involves some action on our part. And if we already know the will of God on a matter, then we can use our faith and stand firm on it. And of course, the Word of God, the written Word of God, is first place and final authority in our lives, and that's the will of God for our lives. So the more we know it, the more we'll benefit from it if we do it. Because of course, the Bible says too in James that being a hearer of the Word doesn't cut it. It's the doers of the Word that are blessed. So we want to learn to do what the Word of God says. But in Luke 17, there's a story about 10 lepers, and they came to pass to Jerusalem, verse 11, and he entered a certain village, and he met 10 lepers, which stood far off. Now, there's other places where Jesus touched a leper in Matthew 8, and Jesus is very touchable, and he's touchable to your situation, too. He cares about what you're going through. He cares about your pain. We care, and we are using everything we can in our faith and our actions and our lives and our finances to produce messages of truth that people can take it and run with it for their lives. Because the Bible is the way, the truth, and the life. Jesus is the way, truth, and life, but he is the Word. So the Word is of the Bible is what mankind is supposed to be living on. It's not an old book. It's very relevant for today. And then it says in verse 13 that they lifted up their voices and said, Jesus, Master, have mercy on us. A lot of times healing is a mercy because we haven't done right and we stumble and we have weaknesses. And so God reaches out through Jesus. And when he saw them, he said to them, go show yourselves to the priest. Now that was an action, but that was also Jesus demonstrating to them that they are healed as they went, because that's what they did after they got a affirmation from the priest that they were healed. And verse 14 continues with, and it came to pass that as they went, they were cleansed or made whole or cured. So my friend, healing belongs to us. It does. And we would all love it to happen instantly. But sometimes there is a healing, even in the natural, when you think about a sore muscle or a skin that opened up and it's causing the flesh to be restored again. And we're not implying God can't do any of these things instantaneously. But we're just encouraging you today that a practical method, maybe we don't do this enough here. Maybe we talk only about the truth and theoretical and things that are out there still to take. But maybe today we'll talk about the practical side, that our hearts need to stand on the fact that it's still healed, even though we don't see it happening immediately. And this is a message for all of us, because sometimes there is a day or two. I mean, sometimes maybe the Lord is just telling you to stop something, go to bed, get a good night's sleep, and you'll be fine in the morning. That's a healing. So you had to do something. There has to be some action. Maybe there's some natural things you need to stop doing. Maybe there needs to be some weight loss. Maybe there needs to be some vitamin supplement. I mean, all these things naturally are part of the healing. But the point is, you have to see that God's power and love for you is that He wants you whole. He's not wanting any of us to be in sick or pain. But of course, we were under a curse. Now Jesus has redeemed us from the curse of the law of sickness and poverty and eternal death. So because we live on that spiritual truth, sickness and disease can't live in our bodies. I mean, that's the attitude we could have, that I will never be sick another day in my life. I will never be broke another day in my life. But that's, you got to get that built into you, because it belongs to us as Christians. That's the whole redemptive message. Everything Jesus did for us belongs to us if we take it. So people today are healed just as they were in the Bible, sometimes instantly and sometimes as they went. So we're encouraging you today to don't give up, that God has caused you to receive your healing, and you're standing on that and you're believing it, and you're actually stirring yourself up more and more to take it and stay with it. Perhaps you laid it down thinking, oh, it's been too long, or the doctor again gave me a negative report on top of the negative report. No, resist it. As we spoke about last week, we got to resist the sickness and disease. And yes, what we say about a matter is very powerful. So what we say about what we've heard about something, I mean, someone could say, oh, you're so stupid. And you could say, no, I'm not. I'm not stupid. And or whatever. That's so cruel. But the point is, we get words spoken to us all the time, or we get attitudes, or, you know, the whole world is crazy in terms of what they believe and think. But we live on the foundation of God's word and what He says about a matter. And so when we get negative or resist or thoughts or actions that are resistant to what God says, we have to resist them. We have to take charge of our own condition. And that's why the spirit of depression is such a debilitating disease. You've got to resist depression. Satan sends depression and darkness and disease and things, and we resist him. He's not our Lord. He's not our master. He's not the one we're serving. He has no right in our lives. Now, he's active in the world. He's active in his domain. But he's not in our domain. He's to me in my house, so we will serve the Lord. So that's, I've got my boundaries up. He's not in my house. And so maybe you need to clean up on your natural house as well as your physical house. And your mind, what's your mind been thinking about lately? And your mouth, what's your mouth been saying? Is your mouth a garbage can to other people? Gossip, complaining, murmuring, whining? All these things matter to our health. So while these lepers went and were healed, they kept the switch of faith turned on, as we say. We keep our belief that, no, this thing too has to pass. It cannot stay in my body. God is working in my body to effect a healing and a cure. That's what you say. This is a practical matter. God is working in my body to effect a healing and a cure. That's what you say. That's what you think. That's what you believe, even though it didn't happen instantly. And because you're going to get better. You're going to get better. There's another story in John 4:52, which we want to look at, that complements what we just have already said. And in John 4, starting in verse 46, it says, Jesus came again into Cana of Galilee, where he had made water into wine back in John 2. And he ran into a nobleman whose son was sick. And when he heard that Jesus had come, he went to him and besought him and said, or he actually asked Jesus to come and heal his son because he was at the point of death. And Jesus said, except you see signs and wonders, you will not believe. But the nobleman said to him, sir, come down, my child is to die. And Jesus said, go your way, your son lives. And the man believed what Jesus said. He went his way, and when he ran into his servants, he found out that the son had lived. So like the other incident in Luke 17 with the lepers, the Bible says that thy son liveth. This means he began to get better and better until he finally was all right. So we're encouraging you today, whatever you're going through and whatever you're believing in situation, don't quit. There's no reason to quit. The Bible is true and the Bible will come to pass because God has administered healing to you today through the Word of God, through the hearing of the Word of God. Now, sometimes you have the laying on of hands. Sometimes you have handkerchiefs. Sometimes we do what these two stories do. You go and believe you received when you heard the truth. And this is why God's Word is so precious, to know how to operate it and how to administer it to others. Because God knows and realizes we all don't believe the same thing at the same time. And belief takes time. It takes effort. I mean, faith is not, faith is the victory that overcomes our world, but it's also, faith comes by hearing and hearing by the Word of God. So that's what you did today. You've heard the Word, you've received it, you're excited about it, and you expect. That's all principles of faith. Because yes, while we like the instant, while we believe for the instant, we speak to the instant, we command things to happen. That's one way Jesus spoke to sickness and disease. He commanded things to come out. So it's all good. These are practical things we need to understand because we're still alive. We're still living, and we have situations that we need to learn how to live in and address and help other people with. So you are going to get better. And every day we get better and better. And that's what we say. We can say, every day the healing power of God is working in my body. Every day I am able to do more and more. Every day I am getting greater and greater revelation of this truth. And I keep the switch of faith turned on. And I go about my day expecting miracles, signs, and wonders. Go rejoicing today, friend. Be blessed. Enjoy God and His love for you. Jesus is a friend. Let Him walk with you on your healing. What a friend we have in Jesus. Go today. Call right. Let us know how we can be a blessing to you. If you want to help the broadcast, that's great as well.
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0: 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Welcome to the Know Your Bible program. 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

0: Good evening. This is John David Berlin for the Church of Christ, welcoming you to the Know Your Bible program. We thank you for tuning our program in this week. The Churches of Christ in Morenci, Eloy, the Tonto Congregation in Phoenix, and the Church of Christ in Coquille, Oregon, take pleasure in bringing you another message from God's Holy Word. And now here is my grandpa, David J. Lewis.
1: Thank you, John David. I am very proud of you. My friends, as lovers of God's Word, I know that you have your Bibles at hand. Let's open them together to Genesis chapter 13. I will begin reading with verse 1. And Abram went up out of Egypt, he and his wife and all that he had, and Lot with him, into the south. And Abraham was very rich in cattle, in silver, and in gold. And he went on his journeys from the south even to Bethel, under the place where his tent had been at the beginning, between Bethel and Hai, under the place of the altar which he had made there at the first. And there Abraham called on the name of the Lord. And Lot also, which went with Abram, had flocks and herds and tents, and the land was not able to bear them, that they might dwell together. For their substance was great, so that they could not dwell together. And there was a strife between the herdsmen of Abram's cattle and the herdsmen of Lot's cattle. And the Canaanite and the Perizzite dwelled then in the land. And Abram said unto Lot, Let there be no strife, I pray thee, between me and thee, and between my herdsmen and thy herdsmen, for we be brethren. Is not the whole land before thee? Separate thyself, I pray thee, from me. If thou wilt take the left hand, then I will go to the right. Or if thou depart to the right hand, then I will go to the left. And Lot lifted up his eyes, and behold, all the plain of Jordan, that it was well watered everywhere, before the Lord destroyed Sodom and Gomorrah. Even as the garden of the Lord, like the land of Egypt, as thou camest unto Zoar. Then Lot chose him all the plain of Jordan, and Lot journeyed east, and they separated themselves the one from the other. Abram dwelled in the land of Canaan, and Lot dwelled in the cities of the plain, and pitched his tent toward Sodom. But the men of Sodom were wicked and sinners before the Lord exceedingly. And the Lord said unto Abram, After that Lot was separated from him, Lift up now thine eyes, and look from the place where thou art northward, and southward, and eastward, and westward. For all the land which thou seest, to thee will I give it, and to thy seed forever. And I will make thy seed as the dust of the earth, so that if a man can number the dust of the earth, then shall thy seed also be numbered. Arise, walk through the land in the length of it, and in the breadth of it, for I will give it unto thee. Then Abraham removed his tent and came and dwelt in the plain of Mamre, which is in Hebron, and dwelt there and built there an altar unto the Lord. Hebrews chapter 13, verses 1 through 18. Genesis chapter 13, verses 1 through 18. This is the dichotomy of two men. First, there is a common mistake about Abram that is often made. Abram was in Haran when he departed from his land and kindred, it is written, And Terah took Abram his son, and Lot the son of Haran his son's son, and Sarah his daughter-in-law, his sons Abram's wife, and they went forth with them from Ur of the Chaldees to go into the land of Canaan, and they came unto Haran and dwelt there. Genesis chapter 12 and verse 31. Now we can also read the words the beloved physician quoted from Stephen's sermon just prior to his death. The God of glory appeared unto our father Abram when he was in Mesopotamia before he dwelt in Charan, Acts chapter 7 and verse 2. God called Abraham, telling him to leave his kindred while he was in Ur, but it was sometime later, maybe years before he did. And when he did, he was living in Haran. I also would point out that he didn't completely obey God. The command was, Get thee out of thy country and from thy kindred, and from thy father's house, Genesis chapter 12 and verse 1. Abram took his nephew Lot with him. This was ultimately going to cost Abram's descendants much tragedy and heartache. We must always obey God completely. Many today claim to obey God, but ignore Jesus' words. He that believeth and is baptized will be saved. Mark chapter 16 and verse 16. He that rejecteth me and receiveth not my words hath one that judges him. The word that I have spoken, the same shall judge him in the last day. John chapter 12 and verse 48. Both Abram and Lot were wealthy in flocks, herds, and tents. The Bible uses the word rich in reference to Abram. They attempted to live close as families are prone to do on the same land. As will happen so often, they had too much material things to share the land. Strife developed between their herdsmen. This was complicated because of the Canaanites and the Perizzites that lived in the land. Abram can see that brethren should not have strife between them. This is the concept behind the identity of Christians today. Jesus said, "By this shall all men know that you are my disciples, if you have love for one another." John chapter 13 and verse 35. The disciple whom Jesus loved wrote, "He that loveth his brother abideth in the light." 1 John chapter 2 and verse 10. The venerable apostle wrote, "And the servant of the Lord must not strive." 2 Timothy chapter 2 and verse 24. Abraham proposes a solution. It is a shame that today, as those claiming to be children of God, didn't take the initiative in cases of contention. We seem to wait for our brother to offer the first olive branch. If you notice, Abram went to Lot to solve the friction. My wife can tell you that no matter what we might disagree about, I always present her with a dozen red roses and a box of chocolate-covered cherries. It makes no difference who is right or wrong. However, this is not enough. She will also tell you that many times I present her with these gifts before the problem occurs. This is what Abram did. If you read our text, he went to his nephew before there was strife between the two of them. More important is a greater example of giving before the issue occurs when you witness it coming. Paul wrote, "But God commended his love toward us, and that while we were yet sinners, Christ died for us." Romans chapter 5 and verse 8. We all sin, but God sent the great gift to us to bring us together with him when we were in the wrong. Paul also wrote, "Blessed be the God and Father of our Lord Jesus Christ, who hath blessed us with all spiritual blessings in heavenly places in Christ, according as he hath chosen us in him before the foundation of the world, that we should be holy and without blame before him in love." Ephesians chapter 1, verses 3 and 4. God planned his reconciliation for man before Adam ever sinned, before the earth was even created. Abram made his plea that there should be no strife between family members. This attitude of harmony between God's children is something all of us should emulate. When writing to the church at Rome, telling them how to prove what is that good and acceptable and perfect will of God, Romans chapter 12 and verse 2. He wrote, "If it be possible, as much as lieth in you, live peaceably with all men." Romans chapter 12 and verse 18. It is up to each of us to hold out the olive branch of peace. We should extend that branch of peace before the issue gets out of hand. I firmly am convicted that it is extremely easier to prevent a problem than to solve an issue. Abraham conceived that a serious issue was approaching and acted to prevent it. Abraham exhibited another trait that it would be well for each of us to practice. He didn't dictate to Lot as to what Lot would accept to solve the issue. Abraham made a very stupendously generous offer. He said to Lot, "Is not the whole land before thee? Separate thyself, I pray thee, from me. If thou wilt take the left hand, then I will go to the right. If thou wilt depart to the right hand, then I will go to the left." Genesis chapter 13 and verse 9. Abram said, "Lot, you choose what you want, and I'll take the other." How wonderful our disposition will be if we could train ourselves to operate this way together. Love is putting our brother's needs first Abram chose generosity. A contradistinction to his uncle Lot followed the lust of his eyes. As we read, "And Lot lifted up his eyes, and behold all the plain of Jordan, that it was well watered everywhere before the Lord destroyed Sodom and Gomorrah, even as the garden of the Lord, like the land of Egypt, as thou comest unto Zoar. Then Lot chose him all the plain of Jordan, and Lot journeyed east, and they separated themselves the one from the other. Abram dwelt in the land of Canaan, and Lot dwelt in the cities of the plain, and pitched his tent toward Sodom." Genesis chapter 13, verses 10 through 12. Lot looked toward the plain of Jordan and followed the route that has caused many problems and sins over time. He gave in to the lust of his eyes. As the disciple whom Jesus loved wrote, "For all that is in the world, the lust of the flesh and the lust of the eyes, and the pride of life is not of the Father, but is of the world." 1 John chapter 2 and verse 16. Lust of the eyes was one of the determining factors that brought sin into the world. The scriptures say, "And when the woman saw that the tree was good for food, and that it was pleasant to the eyes," Genesis chapter 3 and verse 6. David committed numerous sins because of lustful eyes. We read, "And it came to pass at an evening tide that David arose from off his bed and walked upon the roof of the king's house. And from the roof he saw a woman washing herself. And the woman was very beautiful to look upon. And David sent and inquired after the woman. And one said, Is not this Bathsheba, the daughter of Eliam, the wife of Uriah the Hittite? And David sent messengers and took her, and she came in unto him, and he lay with her, for she was purified from her uncleanness. And she returned unto her house, and the woman conceived, and sent and told David, and said, I am with child." 2 Samuel chapter 11, verses 2 through 5. David saw and decided on carrying out what his lustful eyes desired. The lust of the eyes caused the following sins. 1, he made others accomplices to his sin, beginning with the messengers and culminating with Joab. 2, he committed adultery. Not only was Bathsheba married, but so was David. 3, he denied his unborn child. He lied to all around him, for remembering an effort to deceive is a lie. That was the fourth thing he did wrong. He lied to everybody. 5, he tried to blame the result of his sin on Uriah. Blame somebody else. 6, he committed murder. The orders given to Joab concerning Uriah's position in the battle was a deliberate attempt to end the man's life. 7, he committed robbery. To take another man's wife is the lowest form of robbery. 8, he betrayed the nation of Israel. He was their leader, which meant showing God's leading at all times. 9, he used Bathsheba's body as a sexual plaything. 10, he brought never-ending punishment upon the nation of Israel. The sword will never leave Israel. They will always be at war. Following the lust of the eyes will always bring on heartache. Lot made a bad choice. The lust of the eyes will always be a bad choice. The scriptures tell us, Lot dwelt in the cities of the plain and pitched his tent toward Sodom. But the men of Sodom were wicked and sinners before the Lord exceedingly. Genesis chapter 13, verses 12 through 13. This plain of Jordan that Lot chose were full of the worst sinners against God. The cities of the valley were all wicked. Homosexuality was rampant in the area, so much so that God later destroyed the cities of the plains, as the scriptures record. But before the day dawned, the men of the city, even the men of Sodom, can pass a house round both old and young, all the people from every quarter. And they called unto Lot and said unto him, Where are the men which came in to thee this night? Bring them out unto us, that we may know them. Genesis chapter 19, verses 4 and 5. These men from every quarter of the city wanted to have homosexual relations with these male visitors in Lot's house. This is where the name sodomy originated. Then the Lord rained upon Sodom and Gomorrah brimstone and fire from the Lord out of heaven. And he overthrew those cities and all the plain and all the inhabitants of the cities and that which grew upon the ground. Genesis chapter 19, verses 24 and 25. Lot made a tremendously bad decision. As the irony of life, so often is Abraham that gave Lot the choice, and by doing so received the best of the options. God, after Lot left, instructed Abraham to survey the whole land. He was told to look north, south, east, and west. Then God informed him that all which he could see would be his and his progeny forever. This must have been an amazing thought in Abram's mind because he was childless.

Genesis chapter 22, verses 17 and 18. We are told that Abraham had 8 sons. In the physical realm, did God fulfill his promise to Abraham? Of course not. As if one takes stock of the world's population, it will be noted that the Jews have always been outnumbered even in today's world. However, if one looks on the spiritual promise, his descendants are without number countable by men. The venerable apostle wrote, "For ye are all the children of God by faith in Christ Jesus. For as many of you as have been baptized into Christ have put on Christ. There is neither Jew nor Greek. There is neither bond nor free. There is neither male nor female. For you are all one in Christ Jesus. And if you be Christ, then are ye Abraham's seed and heirs according to the promise." Galatians chapter 3, verses 26 through 29. Everyone that has been baptized into Christ are Abraham's seed. This is the fulfillment of God's promise to Abraham. God was not speaking of physical seed, but of spiritual. The gospel teaches that when one is baptized to remove his sins, he becomes a seed of Abraham and a part of the family of God. As Ananias told Saul of Tarsus, "Arise and be baptized, and wash away thy sins, calling on the name of the Lord." Acts chapter 22 and verse 16. Abraham, because of his generosity and faithfulness, received an eternal legacy. He left the world a blessing. Lot chose from lust, and his legacy was one of sorrow. To begin with is a lesson that we all must learn. For whatever reason, if we choose to surround ourselves with wicked people, we will pay a sorry price. Paul warned the brethren at Corinth, "Be not deceived. Evil communications corrupt good manners." 1 Corinthians chapter 15 and verse 33. This verse is commonly quoted as evil companions corrupt good morals, which is a good rendition of what Paul is saying. In this instant, Lot is to be admired. Remember, God had promised Abram, "I will not destroy it for 10's sake." Genesis chapter 18, verse 32. When this is read in context, we see that God is referring to 10 righteous people. I don't know how many years Lot had lived in Sodom, but surrounded by such evil people, Lot had kept his righteousness. The big fisherman wrote centuries later, "And turning the cities of Sodom and Gomorrah into ashes, condemned them with an overthrow, making them an example unto those that after should live ungodly. And delivered just Lot, vexed with the filthy conversation of the wicked, for that righteous man dwelling among them and seeing and hearing, vexed his righteous soul from day to day with their unlawful deeds." We don't have time this evening to delve into it, but during his time in Sodom, Lot seems to have been a rich man and had risen to prestige in the community. When Sodom was destroyed by the wrath of God, Lot lost all material wealth and social prestige. He also lost his wife, as we are told. "And it came to pass, when they had brought them forth abroad, that he said, Escape for thy life, look not behind thee. But his wife looked back from behind him, and she became a pillar of salt." Genesis chapter 19, verses 17 and 26. Losing everything, including his wife, was bad enough. But whereas his uncle had a glorious legacy, Lot had an infamous one. He allowed his daughters to get him drunk. And then we read, "Thus were both of the daughters Lot with child by their father." Genesis chapter 19 and verse 36. Through Lot's eldest daughter was born Moab, the father of Moabites. The youngest daughter bare him Ben-Ammi, the father of Ammonites. Lot's legacy is to be the ultimate father of the Moabites and the Ammonites. A study of the scriptures will show you all the problems these two nations have always given the Jews. We need to be careful, my friends, and not follow Lot out of his righteousness. Stay away from people we should stay away from. Stick to God. Don't get drunk, and you will have a legacy more of Abraham's style than of his nephews. Lot's problem was, he followed the lust of the eyes and got himself riches, got himself prestige. He was sitting at the gate of the city, and nobody's couldn't do that. Lot had respect.

for all those around him, including God, who called him through the Holy Spirit, writing through Peter, just and righteous. Where do we stand? Are we following the dealings of Abram, or are we following the practices of Lot? This is David Lewis for the Church of Christ, inviting you to visit us this week. In Phoenix, we're located at 1101 West Tonto Street and at 43 West Broadway Road. 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If you're in Coquille, Oregon, visit the Church of Christ where you are a stranger only once. 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I'm at your beck and call anytime, day or night. If you would prefer, you may write to me at 2114 West Apache Trail, Suite 1, number 145 in Apache Junction, Arizona. Our zip code is 85120. If you would like a compact disc of this program or a CD of any other Bible subject, let your request be known, and I'll send you one at absolutely no cost to you. On October the 11th through the 15th, the Churches of Christ are conducting our annual Arizona Lectureship here in Phoenix. We have one theme for the entire week, with over 50 speakers, each discussing a different aspect of that theme. All are invited and are welcome to attend. It's an enjoyable time of edification. Come, worship with us, learn the Word of God, sing with us, pray with us, fellowship with us. You can even eat with us if you're hungry. Until we meet again at the same time next week, this is David Lewis saying that it is my sincerest wish that the good Lord bless you and keep you.

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2: When George Washington accepted command of the Continental Army, Americans were fighting a king and determined not to replace one form of unchecked power with another. Washington understood the difference between authority and ownership. In 1775, he declared, "When we assume the soldier, we did not lay aside the citizen." Even as commander of America's army, Washington remembered that he remained one of the people, and that the power entrusted to him was never his to keep. He did not fight to rule America. He fought so Americans could govern themselves. Washington's example gave the young nation something more than victory. It gave America a standard for leadership. Those who hold power must remain accountable to the people they serve. Because in a free nation, leadership is not ownership. It is a duty and a trust.
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7: 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Now, Supergirl is hardly a newcomer to the spandex-wearing hero scene. The CW's popular show by the same name wrapped up six seasons in 2021. And while it had its share of problems, the show's depiction of the main character stayed close to the original comic heroine, an all-American young woman equally full of empathy and compassion, spunk, and superpowers, and an aversion to kryptonite, of course. Alas, DC head honcho James Gunn has steered Kara's course in a different direction with this film. This time around, she's a drunken loner who seemingly cares little for others. Still, she gets roped into helping an orphaned young woman who's intent upon exacting revenge upon those who killed her family.
8: Do you have any information on the brigands?
9: That sort of information's gonna cost you.
8: I'll tell you what. I'll arm wrestle you for her. You win and you can have us both. I win. And you can tell us where the brigands are.
7: At times, the resulting story feels more like Mad Max than a DC superhero flick. Now, to her credit, Kara tries to talk the young woman out of seeking retribution. And along the way, we learn about some of the pain that has shaped Kara's own deep-rooted cynicism. She ultimately has some heroic moments, but the plot's path is paved with language, toilet humor, violence, and drinking. The result is an often grim and gritty story that parents might feel is less than super. So we're giving Supergirl a 2.5 out of 5 for family friendliness. Read the full review at PluggedIn.com/radio. 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
12: In the new PG-rated movie Minions and Monsters, now in theaters, our banana-loving anti-heroes aren't just in the movies, they're making them. It's Hollywood, circa 1927, and the Minions are taking a break from serving bad guys. They've become stars of the silent screen, or at least they were until the movies added sound. Once talkies became the standard, the Minions needed to, you know, talk, and not just gibberish, but actual lines. But one minion named James isn't ready to give up on his Hollywood dreams. He wants to direct his very own monster movie. But what's he gonna do for a monster? Well, it just so happens that a friend of his snagged a magic book from a previous boss, and that book is filled with spells that can summon the very worst monsters you can imagine. Yeah, they'd be perfect for the movie. I mean, what could go wrong?
13: No! Who cares about the movie? I just want to eat people and chase people and...
14: smoosh people with feet!
13: Exactly! Smoosh! Howard gets it! Huh?
12: Minions and Monsters is sometimes clever and always chaotic, and the friendship that James shares with a couple of his minion pals is always nice to see, but this film comes with plenty of problems too. Like most minion movies, this one relies on a lot of bathroom humor and slapstick violence. But families gotta navigate the movie's magical elements too, complete with spell books and incantations, and add to that a pretty significant swear word. Many parents might find the movie to be a little monstrous itself. We can only give this one a 3 out of 5 for family friendliness. Read the full review at PluggedIn.com/radio. I'm Jonathan McKee with the Plugged In Movie Review by Focus on the Family.
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0: That's why. Smile, everyone. I love that. That's our opening song. Good Sunday afternoon. Welcome to the program. This is Brother Derek Doss. How you guys doing today? God is good every day, all the time. I'm coming to you live from the Salem Studios, KXXT Studios, 24th Street in Camelback. Yes, indeed. Live, indeed. Having a great time here. And I'm here, of course, every Sunday from 12 until 2 p.m., okay? And we're streaming live on Family Values Radio 1010.com, okay? Again, we're streaming live on Family Values Radio 1010.com, okay? In addition to that, we got the word of the day, of course. You know, that's one of our staples of the program. Word of the day. So that'll be coming up here shortly. In addition to that, we've got the ministry moment brought to you by the Office of Black Catholic Ministry. Okay. So yes, we've got that. So stick around. We got some more great music coming your way. Also, I just want to let you know, if you're trying to find out what's the events are going on in the Valley of the Sun right here in Phoenix, I invite you to visit my social media platform with all the events as far as what's happening right here in Phoenix, the Derek Doss Gospel Show.com. Just check out the events page, and I'm giving you all the information as far as what's happening right here in Phoenix. In addition to that, you can go to the Derek Doss Show, featuring today's R&B and old school as well, okay? And again, just click on the events page, and it's telling you what's happening right here in Phoenix, okay? So check that out. And again, be safe out there. Extreme heat, of course. It's got to stay hydrated. You know, it's supposed to be, what, 114, 112, something like that. Crazy thing, okay? But be safe, okay? Don't go anywhere. We got some more great music coming your way, so keep it locked right here on 1010. Again, we're playing the best of everything. You think about it. We've got gospel. We got R&B. We got smooth jazz. And, yeah, I'll throw in some old school jams as well. Let's get busy.
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Tell a friend. Playing the

0: What a great song. Yes, indeed. We playing the best variety of gospel, R&B, smooth jazz, and classic slow jams. That's one of my favorites. Of course, Mr. Frankie Beverly featuring Maze. I'll never forget. I seen the brother up in Oakland, California at the Paramount Theater with my aunt. She hooked me up. Muslima. She said, nephew, you want to come up here and see Frankie Beverly? I say, I will be there. Good Sunday afternoon, everyone. Hope you're doing well. Appreciate you tuning in. Again, we're streaming live on Family Values Radio, 1010.com, broadcasting live right here on Camelback on the fifth floor, 24th Street in Camelback. Having a great time. Tell a friend for me. Also, I was letting you know, as far as what's happening right here in the Valley of the Sun, I invite you to visit my website. Okay, the Derek Doss Gospel Show, and great music, of course, words of encouragement, ministry moment is all right there at your fingertips. And, of course, if you want to switch gears, go to the Derek Doss Show featuring today's R&B and old school. Okay, so have some fun with that. Again, just go to the events page, and I got the hook up there telling you what's happening right here in the Valley of the Sun. It's about half past the hour here. It's time for some words of encouragement. Let's take a listen here.
1: Are you built to last? Whatever you're going through today as you're driving around or listening to this radio station, wherever you might be, all of us are going through things that are challenging. But I come to tell you today that the Word of God has a solution for you to last and to survive. Matthew chapter 7, after Jesus finishes telling the Sermon on the Mount, he tells a parable about two builders, one who built his house on sand and another who built his house on a rock. Jesus said, "He that hears these sayings of mine and does not do them is like that man that built his house on sand. But he that hears these sayings of mine and doeth them is like a man who builds his house on a rock." Obedience to God's word, not just listening, but obeying God's word, will put in you the ability to last. Because the truth of the matter is, God's word is the only thing that will last forever. Man's philosophies, our strategies, our methodologies will all fail. But God's word will last forever. Put God's word in you today at your coffee break, during lunchtime, even as you drive around listening to this station. Put God's word in you and you will last through whatever you might face. This is Bishop Alexis Thomas. Be encouraged and have a wonderful day in the Lord.
0: Thank you, Bishop Thomas. Rest in peace. And yes, words of encouragement every Sunday right here. I try to get it on three or four times within the two-hour set. So make sure you tune in. It's coming up probably about another 30 minutes. But first, we got some words from the Office of Black Catholic Ministry. Okay, and again, if you happen to be new to the Valley of the Sun, Phoenix, okay, and you happen to be Catholic, all right, and I invite you to the Office of Black Catholic Ministry, okay, and St. Josephine Bakita Catholic Church. Now, they're right downtown, okay? They're located at 809 South 7th Avenue. Okay, it's called St. Josephine Bakita Catholic Church. And presiding is Father Andrew McNair. Good brother. Okay, go down there, check him out. Again, the Mass is every Sunday at 11 a.m. If you can't make it, okay, the Mass is every, Monday through Thursday at 8:30. Okay, so again, we invite you down there. All is welcome. And they got a great choir, okay, so I hope to see your face in there. And let's take a listen to some a ministry moment brought to you by the Office of Black Catholic Ministry, and it's about respect.
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Tell a friend.

0: Yes, I thought about you. That's Luther. Yes, indeed. Good Sunday afternoon, everyone. Welcome to the program. This is Brother Doss, Derek Doss here in the house, 24th Street in Camelback, having a great time playing the best variety of gospel, R&B, smooth jazz, and classic slow jams, okay? We do this every Sunday right here on 1010. 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We're here again every Sunday from 12 to 2 p.m. And I'm bringing it for you. Okay. And looking at that clock on the wall, you know, we got some words of encouragement coming up here. This is Pastor Lemmy Hicks from Destin for Greater Ministry. Got some words this Sunday afternoon.
1: Good morning. This is Pastor Lemuetta Hicks of Destin for Greater Ministries of Mesa, Arizona, and I'm so grateful to be able to share a word of encouragement with you today. Take a deep breath right here. I want to remind you of something powerful. God is not trying to catch up with your life. He is already ahead of you. There is nothing you will face this week, nothing you will walk into, no conversation, no decision, no challenge that God has not already seen. The Bible says in Deuteronomy chapter 31, verse 8, "And the Lord, He is the one who goes before you. He will be with you. He will not leave you nor forsake you. Do not fear nor be dismayed." So the Lord is the one who goes before you. Release the pressure, release the fear. Because where you're going, God is already there. Let me pray for you in this moment. Father God, we come before you right now, Lord, as humbly as we know how. We come before your throne of grace just thanking you. Thanking you for what you're doing. Thanking you for how you're doing it, Lord. In the name of Jesus. Lord, I'm praying for every person listening right now that you will strengthen them, encourage them, and remind them that you are with them every step of the way. Fill them with.
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1: In this mighty name I pray. Amen. Once again, this is Pastor Lemuetta Hicks of Destined for Greater Ministries reminding you, you are strengthened, you are supported, and you are sent. Be encouraged, saints. Amen.
0: Amen.
1: Good morning.
0: Thank you, Pastor Libby Hicks. Destined for Greater Ministry. I appreciate that. And you know what? Hey, if your pastor or deacon from your church would like to come on the program and provide some words of encouragement for the listening audience, give me a call, okay? 602-977-1010. That's right here at the station, okay? 602-977-1010. And we got some more great music coming your way. Keep it locked right here on 1010.
3: 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And tell a friend.
0: That's right. Thank you, Ramon. Appreciate that. Tell a friend. Tell a friend for me, okay? Again, if you need some help with your business, you got a business out there, you're thinking about starting a business, give me a call. Reach out to us. We got a great team. And I've been in the business, oh, my God, you know, I'm dating myself, 40 years, okay? 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
1: 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Tell a friend.

0: That's Jill Scott. Just like them. Good Sunday afternoon. I'm having a good time. Yes, I am. Great music. Words of encouragement. It's all right here every Sunday on 1010. Again, we're streaming live on Family Values Radio, 1010.com. Okay. Also, I invite you to visit my social media platform, the Derek Doss Gospel Show. That's 24. So I love technology today. You know, I'm dating myself, but you know what? I grew up in the 50s, 60s, and 70s, and we didn't have social media. So it's a blessing. Yes, it is. And, you know, let me just stop there. And we got some more great music, of course. But I want to let you know, folks out there listening today, again, I invite you. You know, I'm here every Sunday, of course, from 12 to 2 p.m. And you can catch the show on my website, of course. But, you know, C.C. Wyans, a gospel great, will be appearing here in December, okay, at the Arizona Financial Center. That's on December 15th. So looking forward to that, of course. Hope to have her on the show, okay? And in addition to that, you know, in Las Vegas, I used to live in Vegas, you know, for about 10 years. Anyway, I call it Las Wages. But Fred Hammond, they're going to have a gospel legacy there. Yes, indeed. Fred Hammond, Dietrich Haddon, and the Clark sisters, they're going to be at the Virgin Hotel in Las Vegas, okay? So you want to check that out. And some a lot of entertainment comes through the valley here, of course, you know. I think Jodeci is going to be here October 30th, okay? And let me see. We got some more artists coming through. You know, it's great. The Phoenix, all the big names, Usher, Chris Brown. Yeah, they all come through. But enough of that, of course. But again, I invite you to visit my social media platform. And right now, we're going to get some words of encouragement. Yes, indeed. Get your mind right. Okay, let's take a listen to Bishop Thomas.
1: This is Bishop Alexis Thomas with your encouraging word for the day. It is the design of our enemy to keep us bound, to keep us tied down, to keep us restricted. But it is the will of the Lord that we be free. The Bible says, he that the Son has set free is free indeed. Satan knows he can do nothing about preventing the child of God from getting to heaven. But what he can do is cause you to live a bound, restricted life here on the earth. In Luke 19, around verse 29, Jesus tells his disciples to go into a city over against them, and he would find a colt tied. And when they found that colt tied, he said to them, "Loose the colt and bring that colt to me. And if anybody asks you what you're doing, just tell them the master hath need of him." Today, I want you to know, whatever you're bound with and whatever you're restricted by, whatever is hindering you from being all that God wants you to be, I declare in Jesus' name that you're loosed from that and that you will become all that God would have you to be. I loose you, my brother and my sister. The master hath need of you. This colt that Jesus freed was the colt that delivered Jesus into Jerusalem to complete his mission in the earth. You and I, once we're set free, can assist Jesus in fulfilling his purpose. And so I loose you today. I set you free in Jesus' name. God bless you. This is Bishop Alexis Thomas. Be encouraged and have a wonderful day in the Lord.
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1: Blessings of wealth. And until I see you again, my friend, I'm excited about your win.

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1: I'm having a great time. Hope you are too. You know what? I'm looking at that clock on the wall. It's about that time. I got to head on out, but I'll be back next Sunday, 12 o'clock. Yes, indeed. Tell a friend for me. God bless. Have a great work week, everyone. God is good every day, all the time. Ciao.

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2: When George Washington accepted command of the Continental Army, Americans were fighting a king and determined not to replace one form of unchecked power with another. Washington understood the difference between authority and ownership. In 1775, he declared, "When we assume the soldier, we did not lay aside the citizen." Even as commander of America's army, Washington remembered that he remained one of the people and that the power entrusted to him was never his to keep. He did not fight to rule America. He fought so Americans could govern themselves.

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1: Ooh, repeat it, God. Praise thank you, God. Jesus. Thank you for your goodness and mercy.
0: Yes, Lord.
1: Thank you for your grace all day long. Thank you for all
0: your thank you, Lord. Thank
1: hallelujah.
0: You.
1: Send your word from on
0: send it, Lord. Send it.
1: How and anointing. Now.
0: Yes, Lord.
1: Loose the bands of wickedness.
0: Yes, Lord.
1: Set the oppressed free.
0: Yes, Lord.
1: And break every yoke.
0: Yes,
1: oh,
0: Lord.
1: Jesus.
0: Yes, Lord.
1: Give y'all the glory, the honor, and the praise.
0: In Jesus' name.
1: These blessings we ask in Jesus' mighty name. Thank God. Amen. Holiness is a command. He said again. Holiness is a command. Starting in 1 Peter 1 and 15. But as he which have called you is holy, so be ye holy in all manner of conversation. That's in all areas of life. Have good morals and integrity. Verse 16 reads, because it is written, be ye holy, for I am holy. Let me read that again. Because it is written, be ye holy, for I am holy. It's a command. We are commanded to live with good morals and integrity. Oh, glory to God. What's holiness? What is holiness? It means perfect purity or integrity of moral character. Someone that is separated, sanctified, and dedicated to serve and fulfill the will of God. Consecrated or set apart for God's use, living to serve God and to fulfill his will for your life in the earth. Glory. Ah, Jesus. Thank you, Lord. Holiness is also, is more to it than that. It's our belief and trust, our faith, and our obedience to God's word. Let me say it again. It's also our belief and trust, our faith, and our obedience to God's word, along with good morals and integrity. Praise God. And the only way we can do this is with his spirit, the Holy Spirit. You can't live holy without the Holy Spirit. Under the yoke. Glory be to God. Thank you. The first step to holiness. You must believe this. John 3:16. For God so loved the world that he gave his only begotten son, that whosoever believeth, see it, there it is, believeth in him, should not perish, go to hell, but have everlasting life in heaven. Glory be to God. You must believe. His work on the cross. He died and rose again. So that we can be in right relationship with God. Oh, glory be to God. You must believe that.
0: Must believe.
1: Second step. Romans 10:9-10. That if thou shalt confess, you got to confess what you believe, with thy mouth, the Lord Jesus, and shall believe, there it is, in thine heart, that God hath raised him from the dead. The Bible says thou shall be saved. Oh, glory to God. Hallelujah. It takes faith to believe that. That's why holiness, your faith is holiness. It's connected to holiness.
0: Glory
1: be
0: to
1: God. Verse 10 reads, for with the heart man believeth unto righteousness. For with the heart man believeth unto righteousness. And with the mouth confession is made unto salvation. Without salvation, we can't live holy. We need God's spirit.
0: Yes, you do.
1: The Holy Spirit.
0: That's it.
1: Oh, Jesus. Glory be to God. Hebrews 11:6 says, but without faith, it is impossible.
0: Impossible.
1: To please him.
0: Come on.
1: For he that cometh to God must believe, there it is again, that he is, that he exists, that he's everything he says he is, and that he is a rewarder of them that diligently seek him.
0: Amen, amen.
1: Glory to us. You must believe it. Ah, Jesus. No sense in you reading those scriptures and don't believe them.
0: Yeah.
1: This is by faith. Romans 1:16 reads, for I am not ashamed of the gospel of Christ, for it is the power of God unto salvation to everyone that believeth. There it is again. Ah, Jesus. Glory. The gospel is power. It's the power of God unto salvation to everyone that believe it. To the Jew first, and also the Greek. 17. For therein is the righteousness of God revealed. God is revealing his righteousness through salvation. Glory be to God. From faith to faith, as it is written, the just or the righteous shall live by faith.
2: Amen.
1: Hallelujah. We got to trust this word. We got to believe the word of God. Hallelujah. And obey it. Glory be to God. 1 Thessalonians 4:7. For God have not called us to uncleanness, but unto holiness. Oh, that's pretty plain. God has not called us to uncleanness. He hasn't called us to sin. He's called us to holiness. Called us to believing and trusting and obey his word and living with integrity and good morals. That's what we've been called to. Glory be to God. Everybody. I don't care if you have a title or not. You're called to live holy. Glory be to God. Thank you, Jesus.
2: Thank you.
1: And just because a person has a title, don't make them holy. A title don't make you holy.
2: That's it.
1: You got to live right just like everybody else. You got to believe and trust and obey the word of God just like everybody else. You got to have integrity and good morals just like everybody else. A title don't mean nothing. Glory be to God if you ain't living nothing. 2 Corinthians 7:1 reads, having therefore these promises, dearly beloved, let us cleanse ourselves from all filthiness of the flesh. There it is. You don't get to fornicate and commit adultery. He said, all filthiness of the flesh and spirit. Gotta be careful what you fill your spirit with. You can defile your spirit. Oh God, help us, Holy Ghost. Perfecting holiness in the fear of God. What does that mean? Perfecting holiness. Finishing or completing with excellence. Doing what you do with God for God with moral excellence. Yeah. You can't serve God living sin. I know people try and say they're still Christians, but the Bible speaks against that. Oh no, God is looking for moral excellence. Every day. You mess up, repent, and get back on track. God's standards or morals and obedience. We got to live that every day.
2: Every day.
1: In our lives. It's a command. There's no options here. Glory be to God. Romans 12:1.
2: Come on.
1: I beseech you, therefore, brethren, by the mercies of God, that ye present your bodies a living sacrifice.
2: That's it.
1: Holy. I'm telling you how to present yourself. Acceptable unto God, which is your reasonable service. See, he said, this is just reasonable. Living holy is just reasonable.
2: That's it.
1: When you come before God with a clean heart, with a clean lifestyle that reflects him, that gives him glory and honor and praise, this is just required of you.
2: That's it.
1: This is his requirement of you. You have his spirit. You have no excuse to live in sin. He's telling you, come before me clean. Come before me holy. Come before me with a righteous mind, with a righteous lifestyle that reflects him. Glory be to God. Thank you, Jesus. This is expected of us. He said, it's your reasonable service. It's just reasonable. In the Old Testament, they brought animals for sacrifices without spot or blemish. It had to be perfect to present to God, to cover their sin. In the New Testament, he told us to present our bodies, because we're alive, we ain't dead. Living sacrifices before him, holy, without spots or blemishes in your life. In other words, spots and blemishes represent sin. Jesus, get rid of sin. Lay aside every weight that so easily besets you. Them little sins that you don't think nothing of. Little white lies. Ain't no such thing. A lie's a lie's a lie. And it'll send you to hell.
2: That's it.
1: Put color on it to make it better. It'll send you to hell. Righteousness. Let's talk about that. Righteousness means just and faithful to God. It refers to the quality of being holy. Look at that. Morally right or justifiable. Holiness and righteousness is like water and wet. One describes the other. God told me that righteousness describes holiness. You can't separate them, just like you can't separate water and wet. Yeah, blah, blah.
2: Come on.
1: Righteousness is a description of holiness. Glory be to God. In practical applications such as, the Bible says in Galatians 3:6, even as Abraham believed, there that word is again, God, and it was accounted to him for righteousness. His belief in what God told him.
2: That's it. Come on.
1: Was counted as righteousness, was regarded as righteousness. God considered that his belief righteousness. Glory be to God. You got to believe this word. Glory be to God. Hallelujah.
2: Come on,
1: that was
2: come
1: his
2: on.
1: Faith. Hebrews 11:7. By faith, Noah, being warned of God of things not seen as yet, moved with fear, prepared an ark to the saving of his house by the righteousness which is by faith. Did you hear that? Uh-huh. By the righteousness which is by faith. In other words, what God said. Hallelujah. Thank you, Jesus. He told him to build an ark. He told him how to build it.
2: That's it.
1: And he did. He obeyed God because he believed what God said. Glory be to God. He trusted him. Hallelujah. Glory be to God. That's the righteousness which is by faith.
2: That's it.
1: You don't understand.
2: Come on.
1: You don't see it. It don't make no sense to you, but God said it, so you just do it anyway. Oh, Jesus. Oh, bless his name.
2: Bless.
1: Practical application of holiness. Let's read in Ephesians 4, starting at verse 22. That you put off concerning the former conversation, the old man, which is corrupt according to the deceitful lusts, verse 23, and be renewed in the spirit of your mind. Yeah, blah, blah, blah. Your mind got to be renewed with the word. Hallelujah. So that you can quit doing those old things you used to do, those old sins you used to do. You got to get that out of your mind and fill your mind with righteousness, the word of God.
2: That's it.
1: Verse 24. And that you put on the new man. So you got to put on the new man, which is after God, is created in righteousness and true holiness. Glory be to God. He said, put on the new man. Ah, Jesus, which is after God, created in righteousness and true holiness. You can't do it without his spirit. Hallelujah. All these people call themselves Christians, not even saved. You can't live righteous without the righteous spirit in you.
2: That's it.
1: Glory be to God. Right got to be in you for you to want to do right. Glory be to God. Not because you're forced to. A lot of people do right because they're forced to. Somebody looking. Hallelujah. And you know if you're going to do the sin that you're thinking about, you're going to get in trouble. Hallelujah. So you're forced to do right. It's not in you to do it. It's not automatic. Verse 25. Wherefore, putting away lying. You got to stop lying. It's required. You can't lie. You can't be a liar. You can't lie when it's convenient. You can't lie when it's going to help you. You can't lie if you're going to get in trouble. You got to tell the truth at all times. You got to put away lying. Speak every man truth. Speak every man truth with his neighbor. For we are members one of another. Verse 26. He said, be ye angry. You can be angry. This is what he said after that. And sin not.
2: And sin not. That's it.
1: That'll people use that for an excuse. Well, I slapped her because I was angry. Oh no, that's not okay. Under there, you don't get to sin because you angry.
2: That's it.
1: He said after that, he said, let not the sun go down on your wrath. Don't go to sleep. Don't just leave it there. Stay in anger and just leave it there. The Bible said, anger rests in the bosoms of fools.
2: That's it.
1: I mean, you finna do something foolish. I never your shire that can ruin your life or even take your life.
2: Lord
1: Jesus. Ephesians 4:27. He said, neither give place to the devil. He's saying, don't open the door of your heart for the devil to come in and use you for evil. Yeah, blah, blah, blah, blah.
2: That's it.
1: Jesus. Well, if you stay in anger, you give him place.
2: Mm.
1: He don't want you to let it go. He wants you to stay right there because he know he can get you to do something foolish if you hold on to anger. You give him place. Verse 28. Let him that stole steal no more. Okay, thieves, you want to be holy?
2: Mm.
1: You want to be a Christian?
2: Come on.
1: A holy Christian? A righteous Christian? You got to stop stealing. Yeah, blah, blah, blah, blah, blah. Just because ain't nobody looking and it's convenient for you to take something that you need, God can see you. He can see the evil and the good everywhere. Oh, Jesus. Glory be to God. God sees Praise you. God. People may not see you, but God sees
2: God
1: you.
2: God see.
1: My Lord. No more, but rather let him labor. Get a job. Working with his hands, the thing which is good, that he may be able to give to him that need it. See, God's way is different from the world. The world steal and think that that's cute. They got away with something. They think that they bless themselves because they got away with it. But it's going to send you to hell. It's just a short satisfaction for the moment. Mm-hmm. It's going to send you to hell. The Bible says our lives are like a vapor. Mm-hmm. We just hear, next thing you know, we gone. Into eternity to be judged. Mm-hmm. And how you die is where it's going to show where you're going to go.
2: That's it.
1: If you die in sin, hell is your home. Mm. If you die saved, heaven is your home.
2: That's it.
1: It's two places to go. Glory be to God. He said that you, if you get a job, which is good, you can help other people that's in need. Mm-hmm. That's God's way.
2: That's
1: the holy way. Uh-huh. That's the righteous way. Oh, bless him. Verse 29. Listen at this. Let no corrupt communication, Holy Ghost, proceed out of our mouth, but that which is good to the use of edifying. Speak things that's going to build people up. Speak things that's going to encourage people.
2: Amen, amen.
1: Speak things that's going to do good, that's going to help. Glory be to God. That it may minister grace unto the hearers. Oh, God, be a blessing with your mouth. I'm never your
2: shy. That's it. Come on.
1: You heard that saying when we was little, if you don't have anything good to say,
2: don't say nothing at all. That's it.
1: There's something good, some good thoughts come in your mind. Speak those thoughts. Don't speak the bad thoughts.
2: Yeah, that's it.
1: Because you curse people. You don't know you're cursing them, but you curse people.
2: Mm.
1: 30. And grieve not the Holy Spirit of God, whereby ye are sealed unto the day of redemption. See, committing sin grieves the Holy Ghost.
2: Yep. Yeah,
1: bah, bah, bah, bah. Yeah, bah. See, a lot of people think because it says whereby we are sealed. They think, well, I can do anything I want to do. I'm sealed by the Holy Ghost. You can break the seal.
2: That's it.
1: Oh, God don't make you serve him. Mm. He's telling you, he's showing you in his word what's required of you.
2: That's it.
1: And if you don't meet the requirements that's clearly laid out for you to follow,
2: come on,
1: you break the seal.
2: That's it.
1: My Lord. Ephesians 4:31 reads, Hunda, Jesus, let all bitterness and wrath and anger and clamor and evil speaking be put away from you with all malice. Did you hear all that? Bitterness, wrath, anger, clamor, evil speaking.
2: Mm-hmm.
1: Put it away.
2: Come on.
1: Put it away. Want to be holy? You got to put this away. This is uncleanness. This is sin. He's telling you, put it away.
2: That's it.
1: Verse 32. And be kind one to another, tenderhearted, forgiving one another, even as God for Christ's sake has forgiven you. The scripture says, if you want to be forgiven, you must forgive. You can't hold nothing against nobody in your heart. Because if you don't forgive your fellow man, God can't forgive you. So all your sins, when you stand before him, will be right there. Because you didn't forgive. God is teaching us how to live and represent him. Oh, glory to his name. Hebrews 12:14. Oh, this is good.
2: Come on.
1: Follow peace with all men. Ah, Jesus.
2: That's it.
1: He said, follow peace with all men. Everybody. People on the job. People in the church. People, your relatives.
2: Uh-huh.
1: Friends and enemies.
2: Lord.
1: Follow peace with all men.
2: That's it.
1: Glory be to God. He said, holiness without which no man shall see the Lord. You want to see the Lord? You got to follow peace with all men.
2: Mm-hmm.
1: You got to be willing to follow peace, obey peace, observe peace, practice peace. Oh, God, be conformed to peace.
2: That's it.
1: Hallelujah. That's temperance in your mind. Glory be to God. Thank you, Jesus. There ain't nothing worth going to hell over. Nothing. That's nobody, it. No thing, nothing.
2: That's it.
1: Hell is far worse than we think. Come to the Yoshaya. Our minds can't even comprehend how bad that place is.
2: Lord.
1: Glory be to God. Help, Holy Ghost.
2: Help.
1: Hebrews 5 and 8 reads, talking about Jesus. Though he were a son, he learned in obedience by the things he suffered. Though he were a son, yet learned he, there we go, obedience by the things which he suffered. Mm-hmm. He learned obedience of Jesus by what he went through. Verse 9, and being made perfect, he became the author of eternal salvation unto all them that obey him. Mm-hmm. See, you got to obey.
2: That's it.
1: You can't be talking about you seal and just do what you want to do. Oh, no, sir. Oh, Jesus. Glory be to God.
2: Praise God.
1: Unto them that obey him. Glory be to God. He's the eternal author of salvation. Romans 5:19 reads, for as by one man's disobedience, many were made sinners because of Adam, so by the obedience of one shall many be made righteous. What Jesus did on the cross. Hey, amen. Jesus. Great. Glory be to God. Great. Holiness is a command.
2: That's it.
1: Holiness is believing, trusting, and obeying along with integrity and good morals every day. Ah, Jesus.
2: God.
1: Every day. Ain't no
2: praise
1: day off.
2: God.
1: Ain't no day off from doing right. Oh, no. That excuse that people use that I'm only human and that I can't help it sometimes and I just, you know, got to sin. I got to, you know, my flesh just get the best. You choose to sin.
2: That's it.
1: The devil can't make you sin.
2: No, he can't.
1: That's just an excuse that people use to stay in sin, to make excuses for walking in your flesh. You have the Holy Spirit. The Holy Spirit helps you do right. That's why you can hear in your spirit when you're getting ready to mess up. Don't do that.
2: Uh-huh.
1: Don't go that way. Don't say nothing. Just ignore them. Just turn around and go back. You hear all the right things, but your flesh, that's not pleasing to your flesh. That's why the Bible says the spirit wars against the flesh.
2: Yes, it do.
1: Under the yoke. Glory be to God. Your flesh wants to be satisfied. So when you give in to it, that excuse, I'm only human. No, you ain't going to get away with that because you have a supernatural spirit in you when you're born again. Yeah. Hallelujah. Glory be to God. So there's no excuse. Holiness is a command. We are commanded to live holy. I don't care what happened. I don't care what you lost. I don't care who lied on you. I don't care who mistreated you. God still wants you to live holy. God still wants you to do what's right. Even when people have done you wrong, he still wants you to do what's right. That's why he said in his word, everybody got to work out their own soul salvation. Glory be to God. You got to stand before God for yourself. He said, if any man be in Christ, he's a what?
2: New creature.
1: New creature. New in your spirit.
2: That's it.
1: You have a new spirit.
2: That's
1: the
2: it.
1: Holy Spirit.
2: That's it.
1: So don't give me that stuff. I'm only human. Oh, no. You in your flesh and you want to please your flesh.
2: That's what
1: because
2: it is.
1: The spirit is telling you don't do it. Yeah, blah, blah, blah, blah. You're just ignoring it.
2: Ah, Lord have mercy.
1: Oh, Jesus.
2: Praise God.
1: Help, Holy Ghost. Lord, I thank you.
2: Somebody say amen. You've been listening to Sister Deborah Gordon, one of the founders of Yoke Breaker Deliverance Ministry. We pray this message was a blessing.
1: And we want to leave you with this, Romans 10:9, that if thou shalt confess with thy mouth the Lord Jesus and believe in thine heart that God hath raised him from the dead, thou shalt be saved.
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13: In the new movie Supergirl, now in theaters, the team at Warner Brothers DC Comics division continues to build out the latest iteration of its cinematic universe. Next up, Kara Zor-El, better known as Supergirl. Now, Supergirl is hardly a newcomer to the spandex-wearing hero scene. The CW's popular show by the same name wrapped up six seasons in 2021. And while it had its share of problems, the show's depiction of the main character stayed close to the original comic heroine, an all-American young woman equally full of empathy and compassion, spunk, and superpowers, and an aversion to kryptonite, of course. Alas, DC head honcho James Gunn has steered Kara's course in a different direction with this film. This time around, she's a drunken loner who seemingly cares little for others. Still, she gets roped into helping an orphaned young woman who's intent upon exacting revenge upon those who killed her family.
14: Do you have any information on the brigands?
15: That sort of information is going to cost you.
14: I'll tell you what. I'll arm wrestle you for her. You win and you can have us both. I win. And you can tell us where the brigands are.
13: At times, the resulting story feels more like Mad Max than a DC superhero flick. Now, to her credit, Kara tries to talk the young woman out of seeking retribution. And along the way, we learn about some of the pain that has shaped Kara's own deep-rooted cynicism. She ultimately has some heroic moments, but the plot's path is paved with language, toilet humor, violence, and drinking. The result is an often grim and gritty story that parents might feel is less than super. So we're giving Supergirl a 2.5 out of 5 for family friendliness. 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

0: Shalom and greetings in that matchless and holy name of our Lord Jesus Christ. Beloved, not only do we pray that you may prosper in all things and be in good health, just as your soul prospers, but we also pray that you will commit your way to the Lord and that you will trust and lean on him in every situation. Thank you for joining us today as we share the light of Christ Jesus with all who will receive it. God has given us a word that when applied to our lives will help us make a change for the better. We also pray that you will spread the good news of our Lord Jesus Christ to all who will receive it. Father, thank you for your love. Thank you for your grace and mercy. Thank you for your forgiveness of sin and for your peace that passes all understanding. Please lead and guide us in our walk with you and help us follow your lead. I pray completeness of mind, body, soul, and peace in every area of life for everyone who is listening. In Christ Jesus' name, amen. I am Sister Ibrahima Patterson, praise and worship leader of GLDC Church Family, and I will provide you with more information about GLDC at the end of the broadcast. So be sure to listen until the end. Today we are in the studio with our very own Apostle Deborah Wells. It is in your hand.
1: Amen. Amen. Thank you, Sister Ibrahima. She is my youngest granddaughter, and we are training them up in the way of the Lord. So today, I'd like to speak to you about something. The other day, as I awoke from sleep, in my spirit, I heard, invest in your future. Mind you, I asked the Lord what I should present for this broadcast. Then I waited for his answer. And this is what I heard before my eyes opened. Invest in your future. My question was, how do we invest in our future? Not our earthly future, but our eternal future. The answer, by living holy every day or every chance we get. That is, if we want to see the Lord in his glory when he returns for his people. Not only see him, but hear him say, well done, thy good and faithful servant, enter into thy rest. And then being able to possess and live in the mansions that are being prepared for us is worth the investment. Hebrews 12 and 14, the NIV says, make every effort to live in peace with everyone and to be holy. Without holiness, no one will see the Lord. Strive, pursue, make every effort to be holy. Many times we misunderstand what holiness is. Now, God's holiness is his absolute purity. He has set standards for his people to be holy. You see, we are sanctified through the works of the Holy Spirit through faith in Christ, with the aspect of growing in holiness over time. Holiness is who we are becoming in God. It is not a religion or a faith. It is not about what we wear or touch or eat, but who we are becoming in God. Holiness is the nature of God forming inside of us. Let's talk about five types of holiness and how they work in our lives. Let's start with positional holiness. This starts when we give our life to Christ. This is when we are set apart and sanctified, not because we are perfect, not because we earn it, but because of the blood of Christ and the price he paid on the cross. Now, Hebrews, the 10th chapter, verse 10 says, and by that will we have been made holy through the sacrifice of the body of Christ Jesus once for all. Therefore, God sees us through Christ. When God looks at us in Christ, he does not define us by our past. God sees us through the finished work of Christ. This means that we belong to God and have been set apart. Now, while salvation is free, we must stay saved by staying in the word and will of God. Then there is practical holiness. It is how our life begins to reflect the truth of positional holiness. Practical holiness begins to change our conduct. Our speech changes, our reactions change, our habits change, and our private life reflects our public confession. We are not just talking it, but we are living it. First Peter 1, verses 15 through 16, the New King James says, "But as he who called you is holy, you also be holy in all your conduct. Because it is written, be holy, for I am holy." Being holy in all our conduct, not just in church or just when people are watching us, but at all times. And we must stop using the phrase, "God knows my heart," so that we can keep living in the sin and lifestyle that we are in. Yes, God does know our hearts, but He also cares about our behavior, what we watch, what we tolerate, how we respond when we are angry. He cares about our obedience and if we surrender to His will. Our surrender to God's will relieves our stress with peace. When we surrender to the Lord, we realize that we cannot control every situation, but God is in control. It allows God to guide us in a purposeful life, guide us into a purposeful life. When we surrender, we grow spiritually, becoming loving, kind, and patient, and we find that His plan is better than ours. Third is intentional holiness. Many people look holy on the outside and are unclean on the inside. They dress right. Talk right, serve in church, and still have a mind full of pride, lust, envy, bitterness, or jealousy. Internal holiness deals with what people cannot see in others. It deals with our thoughts, motives, and desires. There are so many people who think that God cannot see or that He does not know their thoughts or what's going on in their minds. They also think that God does not know their hidden intentions or hidden agendas. But God sees all and He knows all. In Jeremiah 17, verse 10, the New King James, God says, "I, the Lord, search the heart. I test the mind, even to give every man according to his ways, according to the fruit of his doings." People don't understand that there must be a purity of heart, which is characterized by integrity and moral courage. When Jesus said, "Blessed are the pure in heart, for they shall see God," He said it because it helps us to have a deeper relationship with God, which starts in the internal parts of man. Therefore, we must be transformed by the renewing of our hearts and minds. What's on the inside of us must change to be as Christ is. Romans 12:12, New King James says, "And do not be conformed to this world, but be transformed by the renewing of your mind, that you may prove what is that good and acceptable and perfect will of God." If our hearts, if our minds are not renewed, our life will not change. And we will keep returning to the same old pattern of doing the same old things. We find that change for a little while, but we end up back in the same situation again and again. Fourth is relational holiness. Relational holiness will affect who has access to us. Not everyone can walk with us in the deeper things of God. 2 Corinthians, New King James says, "Therefore, come out from among them and be separate, says the Lord. Do not touch the unclean, and I will receive you." This is when we protect what God is building in us by leaving old friends and ties and habits behind. Not that we are better than anyone else, but we are protecting what God has for us and is building in us. Once we are strong enough in the Spirit of God and His leading, we can always go back and witness to old friends that we left behind and show them a better way. Fifth is manifest holiness. When holiness becomes visible in us by the presence of God in our lives, this is what brings conviction into the room we enter. This is what changes the atmosphere when we enter a room of hostility. This is what makes darkness uncomfortable when we we enter a room. Because of manifest holiness, we have been given power and authority from God. When His Word dwells in us, we can do all things because God's Word is alive and powerful and is capable of changing hearts and minds. Through His Word, the atmosphere shifts from darkness to light. When our holiness deepens, God's glory manifests. Holiness calls us to live in a way that honors God, both in our physical actions and in our spiritual lives. Holiness is essential for reflecting God's character and fulfilling His purpose in the world. Holiness leads us to perfection so that there will be no lack in our lives and gives us God-like qualities, spiritual growth and love and integrity. And our behavior will change to match God's heart and character and God's will. Amen.
0: 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You can also write us at P.O. Box 145, Chandler, Arizona 85244, at Apostle Deborah Wells or Pastor Elytria Patterson.
1: And that is P.O. Box 1450. And may God bless and keep you. And remember that holiness is not the clothes we wear or those kind of things, but holiness is becoming godlike. It's becoming who God wants us to be so that we can enter into His kingdom. And so that is investing in our future. May God bless you and keep you is our sincere prayer. And we say amen, amen and amen. Amen.

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2: When George Washington accepted command of the Continental Army, Americans were fighting a king and determined not to replace one form of unchecked power with another. Washington understood the difference between authority and ownership. In 1775, he declared, "When we assume the soldier, we do not lay aside the citizen." Even as commander of America's army, Washington remembered that he remained one of the people and that the power entrusted to him was never his to keep. He did not fight to rule America. He fought so Americans could govern themselves. Washington's example gave the young nation something more than victory. It gave America a standard for leadership. Those who hold power must remain accountable to the people they serve, because in a free nation, leadership is not ownership. It is a duty and a trust.
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My name is Cynthia McIntosh, and I welcome you to Nuggets of Truth broadcast, called to encourage you and I to fight to hold on to our relationship with Christ as our Savior and Lord, and to encourage us to deepen that relationship with hearing the Word of God. Today, I just want to go today into the Holy Scriptures, into a text that takes you and I into a deep predicted moment in the history of the Jews. In the midst of this season, God sends them a word that they will come out of the season successfully. The same occurs in your life as well. Listen to this. All the trials of your life come with God's plan to get through it. God sends you and I the needed PSR. Yes, PSR. I hope you keep these three letters in your mind. PSR, plans, strategy, and resources. He sends you plans, strategy, and resources to stay alive during what I call sometimes the unforeseen and difficult moments of life. Beloveds, God arrives with every difficult moment in your life. And the reason why he comes with the trouble, the difficult times, the uncomfortable seasons of life, is that they're all God's servant. Yeah, everything serves God. He sends trouble to make you stronger and test your faith in him. Always know that working through your trouble is like lifting weights in the gym. It doesn't feel comfortable at the time, but the resistance builds up the weak areas of your life. It will not feel good, but goodness is going to come out of every season of difficulty in your life. Let me start to prepare you for hearing this text today that I want to share with you. Daniel chapter 11, verse 32 through 35. Yes, Daniel chapter 11, verse 32 through 35. A foreign power through the leadership of Antiochus challenged the Jews for many years with the pressure to do two things. He wanted them, first of all, to submit to him as their ruler, and then to bow down to his gods, to become partakers of his religion. Some call it Hellenism. They were overtaken by the military power of Antiochus and then pressured into this leader's religious practice. Antiochus wanted not only control of their wealth and their natural resources, but he also wanted control of who they chose as their god. You would think, you make me pay you taxes, you make me give you my servants, you make me give you things for free that you don't pay for, but you also want to control who I serve? The answer is yes. Antiochus knew that he could not fully take control of the Jews without taking their focus off of the true God of Abraham and Isaac. Let me say that again. Antiochus knew that he could not fully take control of the Jews without taking their focus off of the true God of Abraham, Isaac, and Jacob. Beloved, Antiochus knew that their focus on the true God and his plan for their life would interfere with his plan for them to focus on him. All of us will have seasons of life where we have to encounter what I call the spirit of Antiochus. People who want to control your resources and to seduce you into serving their gods. Yes. This seduction comes due to you. Listen to this. To you being a treasure. Yes, you are a treasure.
You are full of resources. You are filled with gifts and callings created by God for His purpose, for His glory, for your happiness, for your success in pleasing Him. Yes, God wants us to enjoy the process of pleasing Him. And there's something inside of us called happiness. It's a response feeling. It's like a drug.

God's means of overcoming its power in your space. Yes, in your life, in your home, in your family, on your job. Listen to this. I want to first read this text in the Message Bible. It says this. This again is a word of the Lord to the Jews of trouble that was to come. This is what the prophet says. He said, the king of the north will play up to those who betray the holy covenant, corrupting them even further with his seductive talk. But those who stay courageously loyal to their God will take a strong stand. Those who keep their heads on straight will teach the crowds right from wrong by their example. They'll be put to severe testing for a season. Some killed, some burned, some exiled, some robbed. When the testing is intense, they'll get some help, but not much. Many of the helpers will be half-hearted at best. The testing, listen to this. Verse 35 of Daniel chapter 11 says this. The testing will refine, cleanse, and purify those who keep their heads on straight and stay true, for there is still more to come. I want to read the same text in the New Living Translation. Daniel chapter 11, verse 32 through 35. And it says this, he will flatter and win over those who have violated the covenant. But the people who know their God will be strong and will resist him. Wise leaders will give instruction to many, but those teachers will die by the fire and sword, or they will be jailed and robbed. During these persecutions, little help will arrive, and many who join them will not be sincere. And some of the wise will fall victim to persecution. In this way, they will be refined and cleansed and made pure until the time of the end, for the appointed time is still to come. From this text, I want to add a powerful truth, and it's true today. Your call, you as a child of God, to be God's voice and presence. Call to encourage masses to not fall into the control of demonic seducers. You that have that call attract the attack of Satan into your life. But listen to this. This is the good news. Satan's attack on your life draws the attack of God on him. Let me say this again. Satan's attack on you draws the attack of God on him. Your enemies become God's enemies. And for Satan to attack your life, it awakens God's attack on him. You, the church, you and I, the body of Christ, and if you're not a part of the body of Christ, I invite you to become a child of God. If you don't want him, I want you to know that God wants you. He wants to be your savior in the midst of trouble in this world. We that are the body of Christ are called to be light in the midst of darkness. And dear hearts, as the light of God, we attract the attack of Satan. Satan will go as far as he can stand it. And you know why he comes to an end of his attack on you is because he wants the attack of God to end on him. God tortures him. He is not free from chastisement from God. He may be loosed on this earth. He may be in our midst as the seducer and the leader of a call to draw us from God. But he also has his limits of attack. There's a time when he says to God, I give up. The same thing is going to happen in the last days. For Antiochus, it's just a foreshadow of the Antichrist who will come and do the same. He's going to torment the saints. He's going to torment us to make us to let go of God.

0: He wants your resources, my resources. But the time is going to come when God is going to send back Jesus to end our attack from Satan, who places himself into a man called the Antichrist. We will then enter into a realm of a life with Christ for eternity. But beloveds, for us to get there, we've got to keep something very important into our lives. And that is what one writer calls the strength of God. This text says, the people that do know their God will be strong. And I just want to share just briefly the words of a great writer who talks about what it means when it says the people that know their God shall be strong. He says it like this: every believer understands that to know God is the highest and best form of knowledge. And this spiritual knowledge is a source of strength to the Christian. It strengthens his faith. Believers are constantly spoken of in the scriptures as being persons who are enlightened and taught of God. They are said to have an unction from the Holy One. And it is the Spirit's peculiar office to lead them into all truth, and all this for the increase and fostering of their faith and the faith of those around them. Well, beloveds, I hope today you've been encouraged to know that as a child of God, you are going to be used by him in the latter days. And in this day and on today, he wants you and will use you. Well, beloveds, I've got to go. God bless you. And I hope to share again with you on next week.
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7: Welcome to Truth Watchmen. It's a privilege to have you here fellowshipping with me today. I got nothing to sell, but I do have some truth to tell involving God's Word. And today I have an interesting question. The question is, who's your daddy? You see, there's a lot of us today, we don't even know who our fathers are. And if you're anything like me growing up, you might have had your daddy in the house, but he wasn't present. You know what I'm saying? I remember my dad was being a very hard worker, and that's something I definitely picked up from him. And it was a privilege to be able to have that much. But there's a lot of people, their fathers wasn't present in their life. So I can see why there's a void there. But that void can be filled. Matter of fact, did you know that Jesus has a daddy? Oh, yes. And once we unpack the scriptures, you'll be able to see for yourself and know that we don't belong to ourselves, but we do have a daddy. And I hope and pray that our daddy is the same daddy, and one daddy, and that's the Father. through his son, Christ Jesus. But let's get into it. I mentioned Jesus had a daddy. Let's look at Mark 14, 35 through 36, and it reads, "He went a little further. Before I read, though, let me give you a pretext. This is Jesus knowing that he's about to endure the sufferings of being on the cross and being tortured by a person who I imagine to be very healthy, in good shape, the one who had the whip, the one that gave Jesus the 39 lashings. Yes, I believe he tried to break Jesus. I believe he tried to have him squeal like a pig under a gate. But our Jesus did not squeal like a pig under a gate. He took it all in. And not only that, he took on the sins of the world. But before all this happened, he approached his father. And this is what it reads in Mark 14, 35 through 36. He went a little further and fell on the ground and prayed that if it were possible, the hour might pass from him. And he said, Abba. See, Abba in Hebrew mean pops or daddy. That's where I get the title, Who's Your Daddy? But let me read again in verse 36. And he said, Abba, Father, all things are possible for you. Take this cup away from me. Nevertheless, not what I will, but what you will. See, a lot of people believe that Jesus was just talking to himself during this time. No, Jesus was talking like he said he was talking. Abba, Father. He was talking to his daddy God. You know, his father. That's who he was talking to. How about Romans 8, 15 through 17? And it reads, For you did not receive the spirit of bondage again to fear, but you received the spirit of adoption by whom we cry out, Abba, Father. I'm gonna stop right there. See, we, for those who believe and for those who obey, for those who repent and forgive those who trespass them, guess what? We could cry out to God, Abba, Father. Now we're a son. We're demonstrating our sonship, or in some cases, your daughtership. When you submit to God and obey God, now you have a relationship with him. A lot of people, unfortunately, cry out, Abba, Father, when they don't even know him. Why? Because they don't even know his son. Why? Because they don't obey his son. When his son said, hey, Jesus, that is, go and forgive. Do not be offended. Forgive those who trespass against you. You know what I'm saying? That's what Jesus was talking about. He was always talking about love. In fact, Jesus was talking about if they slap you on one side of the face, turn around so they can slap you on the other side of the face. Do you know that, Jesus? Do you know his daddy? Well, if you want to be a part of this family, those are some of the things that you're going to have to do. But I'm going to go ahead and continue the scripture. The Spirit himself bears witness with all spirit that we are children of God. And if children, then heirs of God and joint heirs with Christ, indeed we suffer with him that we may also be glorified together. Oh, you missed that latter part where it said, if we suffer with him. So I understand the preachers are telling you nowadays, that self-help programs, that's what they are. It's all about trying to find things in the scriptures so you can feel good about yourself. Didn't Jesus say no slave is greater than his master? So if Jesus suffered, you shall suffer also. That's the cost of paradise. So you can't come through this thing squeaky clean without suffering. So you should look at suffering as a badge of honor. And we do it without any complaining, but explaining that we trust in him whom the Father sent, and that is Jesus Christ. So yes, who's your daddy? Whose steps are you following in? And know that you're not alone if you suffer, because you have a lot of brothers and sisters all around the world who are suffering. I think about years ago, there was these men in orange jumpsuits. and they were being escorted out by the Hezbollah or whoever it was, terrorist. And they went to a beach. You can see it online, not the actual beheading, but what they did, they told their men that they had to renounce their God. If they renounce their God, they shall live. If not, they will be decapitated where they were on their knees. Oh, let me not forget to mention that before this happened, they would allow them to sleep and wake them up with water hose naked. They were exhausted. They had no sleep. Before you saw them in their orange jumpsuits, they were being tortured day and night for days on end. But guess what? They didn't denounce their God. And yes, they suffered and they gave up their life like our king gave up his life. Yeah, that's kind of suffering. So next time you feel sorry for yourself, ask the Father to help you shake it off and keep pressing forward. Amen. What about John 3, 35 through 36? And it reads, "The Father loves me." And this is Jesus talking here, friends. Okay. "The Father loves the Son, and he has given all things into his hand. He who believes in the Son has everlasting life, and he who does not believe in the Son shall not see life, but the wrath of God abides on him." Maybe this was John talking. I don't think it was Jesus. But nevertheless, what do you get out of this scripture? You know what I get out of it? No Jesus, no love, no everlasting life. Quite simple. What about John 15, 15? And it reads, "No longer do I call you servants, for a servant does not know what his master is doing, but I have called you friends. For all things that I heard from my Father, I have made known to you." Can you imagine Jesus at the time with his disciples around him, calling them friends? Friends. Isn't that a beautiful thing? I consider Jesus my big brother, the Father's only begotten Son, the one that he gave up on the cross, John 3:16. Read it for yourself. "I know what you heard, but what are you hearing from the Spirit of the Lord?" What about Matthew 17, 5? And it reads, "While he was still speaking," okay, let me give you a pretext right here once again. So this is Peter and another apostle or disciple talking to Jesus, saying, "Hey, Jesus, let us make you a tabernacle for you, for Moses, for Elijah." And Jesus, of course, been trying to explain to them that his kingdom is no part of this world. And they over here trying to get brick and mortar and build a temple. So finally, this is what took place. Matthew 17, 5. And it reads, "While he was still speaking, behold, a bright cloud overshadowed them. And suddenly a voice came out of the cloud saying, 'This is my beloved Son, in whom I am well pleased. Hear him!'" Exclamation mark. So yes, even God himself had to step in and say, "Hey, this is my boy. Stop trying to build these tabernacles and carrying on." Matter of fact, did you know that Jesus's ministry was only 3.5 years? How impactful is that? We got people over here living 100-something odd years. Where's our impact? Don't we want to have impact for the glory of God? But anyway, I thought it was pretty interesting how a loud voice came from heaven and said, "Hey, this is my boy, my son. Listen to him." Exclamation mark. We have another scripture here in Matthew 11, 27. And it reads, "All things have been delivered to me by my Father, and no one knows the Son except the Father. Nor does anyone know the Father except the Son, and no one to whom the Son wills to reveal him." Wow. So nobody knows the Father except the Son, and vice versa. But look at that good news at the latter part of the scripture where it says, "And the one to whom the Son wills to reveal him." Who is your daddy? Can you imagine God being your daddy? We know some of our dads left us, abandoned us, or some were like myself, was present but absent as far as fathership is concerned. Because a lot of the men out here are just males. They don't know what it means to father because they haven't sought the father. See, no fruit is greater than its tree it comes from. What tree are you eating from? Matter of fact, we're talking about trees and eating from. We're going to see about the Father of Heaven, what his fruit is like. But for now, we cannot afford to be a professional churchgoer, but a Christ follower. And as a follower, you know you're going to have to suffer. But count it all joy. Because if God be for you, who can be against you? How about John 14, 1 through 2, and it reads, "Let not your heart be troubled. You believe in God, believe also in me. In my Father's house are many mansions. If it were not so, I would have told you, I go to prepare a place for you." Now, this is when Jesus was saying his goodbyes, because he had already resurrected himself. He laid down his life and he picked it up. And this is what he's telling his disciples before he go. But look at that latter part again in the scripture where he said, "In my Father's house, there's many mansions." And he said, "I'm going to prepare a place for you." What the? So he's like a foreman in the kingdom of heaven. Even though he's at the Father's right hand, he is working. He is working nonstop. He loves us so much, he's preparing mansions in his Father's house. What kind of relationship you have with the Father? Do you have a mansion being prepared for you in the heavens? Well, anyway, that's how awesome our God is. And that's how awesome his Son is, who's at his right hand building these many mansions. Let's skip down to verse 6. Jesus said to them, "I am the way, the truth, and the life. No one comes to the Father except through me." So basically, if you want a relationship with the living God, you definitely must have a relationship with Jesus. In a nutshell, no Jesus, no God. John 5, 21 to 23, and it reads, "For as the Father raises the dead and gives life to them, even so the Son gives life to whom he will. For the Father judges no one." Okay, let's stop right there. Everybody think God is going to judge you. God is going to judge you. According to the scriptures here, God, he does not judge no one. But as we continue reading, "but has committed all judgment to the Son." Did you hear that? So not only is Jesus your advocate, he is also your judge. Boy, Jesus got a lot of things going. The Father left him in charge. He's building many mansions. He laid down his life. He raised it up again. And now he's going to advocate for you. But at the same time, he can judge you as well. Hey, no Jesus, no kingdom. Everything, the way the Father planned it, it goes back to his Son. I mean, after all, he did the heavy lifting. He was a good big brother. And he did his job. And he did it well. There's a foolish preacher out there saying that Jesus failed 85% of his ministry. His name is Jamal Bryan. I'm going to go ahead and call him out there. That guy's, he's a heretic. He's dangerous. And he's leading a lot of sheep straight to where he's going to go unless he repents. But hey, if God don't judge, I don't judge. But I'm just calling the ball and the strike a strike. Yeah, don't listen to that, man. What about Matthew 23:9? And it reads, "Do not call anyone on earth your father, for one is your father, he who is in heaven." So yeah, I know that you are a faithful Catholic. And since you were 2 years old, you've been involved with the Catholic Church and you've been calling Bill father for a majority of your life. But you need to stop. Jesus said, stop. He said, don't call another man father. So don't worry about hurting people's feelings and this, that, and the other. You don't have a spiritual father. You have a Holy Spirit that intercesses for you with the Father. But yes, Be obedient to your Lord, Christ Jesus. That's only if he is your Lord. Because you know what Lord means? Anyone you obey. Who is your Lord? In fact, who is your daddy? How about John 8, 18 through 19? And it reads, I am the one who bears witness of myself, and the Father who sent me bear witness of me. Then they said to him, where is your Father? Jesus answered, You neither know me or my Father. If you had known me, you would have known my Father also. See, they didn't want to know the Father because they hate his Father, because they hated Jesus, because they were messing up their spot. See, these people had their own little churches and stuff like that, and their little synagogues, and people stopped going to their church because they were following Jesus in the masses. So they wanted to know, and they wanted to trip Jesus up. Yeah, they hated Jesus, and they hated his Father. And a lot of the people in the churches today hate God because they interfere with their plans. Because there's a lot of things in this, Bible where a man feel uncomfortable with because it's prying into their lustful and covetous desires because they're like their father, the devil. John 8, 43 through 44. It reads, 43 through 44. Why do you not understand my speech? Because you are not able to listen to my word. You are of your father, the devil, and the desires of your father you want to do. He was a murderer from the beginning and does not understand in the truth because there is no truth in him. When he speaks a lie, he speaks from his own resources, for he is the liar and the father of it. Yes. Remember when Jesus said that, he was saying he was a murderer from the beginning, talking about Satan. What did he do with Eve? How he convinced Eve to take of the fruit, and Eve convinced Adam to take of the fruit. I mean, he killed two humans with one stone, one thought. And that thought was, can man govern themselves without God? And we, as man, were sadly mistaken, and it cost us our lives. Oh, yes. We're supposed to live forever because we disobey God. We have been murdered. All of us are leaving this earth prematurely because of what happened back in the Garden of Eden. So, but long if you're still breathing, there's hope for you. All you have to do is repent. And even though our bodies may drop, and just like Jesus, God said, from dust you were and from dust you return, because he's not a liar. Nothing he says come back void, but he gave us his son. We have an opportunity of everlasting life. But do you trust? Do you believe? John 17, 5 through 11, and it reads, oh, Father, glorify me together. Before I read this, this Geno Jennings guy, I was listening to him, and he believes that Jesus is God and all this other stuff, right? And this man was trying to tell him that, hey, Jesus is the Son of God. And he would not let him finish his sentence. He would not let him read the scripture. But that young man kept on saying John 17, 5. So I made a point. Since he didn't let him read the scripture on his program, I went back to read it for myself, and this is what it reads. Oh, Father, glorify me together with yourself, with the glory which I had with you before the world was. I have manifested your name to the men whom you have given me out of the world. They were yours. You gave them to me, and they have kept your word. Now they have known that all things which you have given me are from you. For I have given them the words which you have given me, and they have received them and have known surely that I came forth from you, and they have believed that you sent me. I pray for them. I do not pray for the world, but for those whom you have given me, for they are yours, and all mine are yours, and yours are mine, and I am glorified in them. Now I am no longer in the world, but these are in the world, and I come to you, Holy Father, keep through your name those whom you have given me, that they may be one as we are one. Can you imagine being one with your God? Who is your daddy? And it's easy to be fulfilled. We just have to understand and trust the process. No matter how difficult it is, we have to keep pressing forward and believing what Jesus said, that we can be one with our God. Who's your daddy? Galatians 5, 22 to 23. Well, this is what my Father is made of. This is his fruits of the Spirit. And for anybody like me who's listening, you know he's a good daddy. And it reads, Galatians 5, 22 to 23. But the fruit of the Spirit is love, joy, peace, long-suffering, kindness, goodness, faithfulness, gentleness, self-control. Against such there is no law. Isn't that beautiful? Now, we're going to read Matthew 5, 46 to 48, and it reads, For if you love those who love you, what reward have you? Do not even the tax collectors do the same? Remember, he always used tax collectors because they were the most despised people on the planet. Not only they were authorized to take taxes, but sometimes they indulge and take more than they were supposed to. So everybody hated the tax collectors. So let me read it from the start. But since, you know, there's a lot of people like, why are you always saying tax collectors? IRS, no one hates you. But back then, tax collectors, they were greedy. Matthew 5, 46 through 48, and it reads, For if you love those who love you, what reward have you? Do not even the tax collectors do the same? And if you greet your brethren only, what do you do more than others? Do not even the tax collectors do so? Therefore, you shall be perfect just as your Father in heaven is perfect. Oh yeah, you can be perfect, brothers, sisters. Why? All you have to do is be like your Father who's in the kingdom of heaven. He let it rain on the just and the unjust, does he not? So what is he saying in a nutshell? Greet everyone with love, without bias, because we came to this thing as one, and some of our brothers and sisters are going to fall at the wayside. They will not make it to the kingdom of heaven. But you can at least demonstrate and let them see what love is in this hell of a world that we live in. Oh, yes, this is hell. Living in your thoughts, living in this body and the members of the flesh. Oh, yeah, this is hell. We're already in hell, but we're trying to get to heaven. Amen. Well, we got to be obedient and trust the process. John 10, 14 through 18, last scripture. And it reads, and this is Jesus talking. I am the good shepherd. I know my sheep. And I know my own. As my Father knows me, even so I know the Father. And I lay down my life for my sheep. See, guys, he wasn't murdered. The Jews didn't murder him. He says it right here. I lay down my life for my sheep. And he continues, 16. And other sheep I have which are not of this fold. Them also I must bring. And they will hear my voice, and they will be one flock and one shepherd. Therefore, my Father loves me because I lay down my life that I may take it up again. You hear that? He said, my Father loves me because I lay down my life. That's love. That's sacrifice. That makes the Father's heart joyful. So next time your ego get in the way and somebody offend you, lay down your ego. So you can be a son of the Most High God. Verse 18, last verse. No one takes it from me, but I lay it down of myself. I have the power to lay it down, and I have the power to take it up again. This command I have received from who? My Father, his daddy. And once again, who's your daddy? Now, time is running out, but it was a privilege to have you fellowship with me today. You can always see other messages on truthwatchman.com. 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Have a good day. Goodbye.
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14: When George Washington accepted command of the Continental Army, Americans were fighting a king and determined not to replace one form of unchecked power with another. Washington understood the difference between authority and ownership. In 1775, he declared, "When we assume the soldier, we do not lay aside the citizen." Even as commander of America's army, Washington remembered that he remained one of the people, and that the power entrusted to him was never his to keep. He did not fight to rule America, he fought so Americans could govern themselves. Washington's example gave the young nation something more than victory. It gave America a standard for leadership. Those who hold power must remain accountable to the people they serve, because in a free nation, leadership is not ownership. It is a duty and a trust.
15: You wrote a monster movie?
16: Si, come pick a kaiju! Arr, arr.
15: What are you going to use for your monster?
17: In the new PG-rated movie Minions and Monsters, now in theaters, our banana-loving anti-heroes aren't just in the movies, they're making them. It's Hollywood circa 1927, and the Minions are taking a break from serving bad guys. They've become stars of the silent screen, or at least they were until the movies added sound. Once talkies became the standard, the Minions needed to, you know, talk, and not just gibberish, but actual lines. But one minion named James isn't ready to give up on his Hollywood dreams. He wants to direct his very own monster movie. But what's he going to do for a monster? Well, it just so happens that a friend of his snagged a magic book from a previous boss, and that book is filled with spells that can summon the very worst monsters you can imagine. Yeah, they'd be perfect for the movie. I mean, what could go wrong?
18: No! Who cares about the movie? I just want to eat people and chase people and
19: smoosh people with feet!
18: Exactly! Smoosh! Howard gets it! Huh?
17: Minions and Monsters is sometimes clever and always chaotic, and the friendship that James shares with a couple of his minion pals is always nice to see, but this film comes with plenty of problems too. Like most minion movies, this one relies on a lot of bathroom humor and slapstick violence. But families gotta navigate the movie's magical elements too, complete with spell books and incantations, and add to that a pretty significant swear word. Many parents might find the movie to be a little monstrous itself. We can only give this one a 3 out of 5 for family friendliness. Read the full review at PluggedIn.com/radio. I'm Jonathan McKee with the Plugged In Movie Review by Focus on the Family.
1: The following program is sponsored by King's Chapel Altar of Prayer. You are about to hear the following inspirational message as delivered by Mother V.A. Hamilton, God's servant. Please listen carefully. And at the end of the program, the announcer will give you our address. Thank you, and may God bless you.
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0: We want to thank you right now for the Lord's Prayer. Our Father, which art in heaven, hallowed be thy name. Thy kingdom come, thy will be done in earth as it is in heaven. Give us this day our daily bread, and forgive us our debts as we forgive our debtors. And lead us not into temptation, but deliver us from evil. For thine is the kingdom and the power and the glory forever. Amen.
1: In the morning.

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Thank you, Lord. 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I'm going to see Jesus in the morning when the dark clouds roll away. Well, dear hearts, I'm still praying to follow after righteousness. Hallelujah. So we're going to go back over to 1 Timothy, the 6th chapter. And I'll be reading verses 6 through 12. Amen. I thank God for his word tonight. First of all, I want to say I love you tonight. And I thank God for you. And I thank God for the water baptism in Jesus' name. And I thank him for the gift of the Holy Ghost. Looking again at 1 Timothy, the 6th chapter, verse 6 through 12, which this is part 2. And I ask you to take notes if you can, because I want to appreciate Jesus tonight. Hallelujah. On today, praise the Lord. The Lord just opened up some things to me. Hallelujah. And I want to tell him I am so grateful, amen, for what he has done. Looking at 1 Timothy 6, verse 6. It said, but godliness with contentment is great gain. For we brought nothing into this world, and it is certain we can carry nothing out. And having food and raiment, let us be there with content. But they that will be rich fall into temptation and a snare, and into many foolish and hurtful lusts, which drown men in destruction and perdition. For the love of money is the root of all evil, which while some covet after, they have erred from the faith and pierced themselves through with many sorrows. Verse 11, but thou, O man of God, Paul was talking to Timothy, flee these things and follow after righteousness, godliness, faith, love, patience, meekness, fight the good fight of faith, lay hold on eternal life, whereunto thou art also called, and have professed a good profession before many witnesses. With praying over the lesson that I gave to you on last week, praying to follow after righteousness, godliness, faith, love, patience, and meekness. First of all, I want us to understand, we inherit righteousness. That's our eternal life. And righteousness is in God. Now we are chosen to suffer with him that we may be glorified together. Let's go over to Romans, the 8th chapter. Amen. And we want to look at verse 17. Romans, the 8th chapter, and we want to look at verse 17. Thank you, Lord Jesus. Now, what I want you to understand, we are heirs of God's righteousness. Now, it says, and if children, then heirs. Glory be to God. Thank you, Lord Jesus. And if children, then heirs. Heirs of God. And joint heirs with Christ, if so be that we suffer with him, that we may be also glorified together. Now we see here in verse 12 of 1 Timothy, the 6th chapter, it says, fight the good fight, come on, of faith. Lay hold on eternal life, whereunto thou art called, and have professed a good profession before many witnesses. Being an heir to righteousness is the call to suffer and to give God glory. I've really been inspired by the Holy Ghost to seek to perform in God. I want to seek his righteousness. And as I prayed, my desire became stronger to obtain
the benefits of God's holiness with a lived life. It's one thing to be a good talker or performer, but he said, give your body as a living sacrifice, holy, acceptable, which is your reasonable service. And I began to pray, and I said, Lord, I need you. I just don't want to be a talker. I need your righteousness. I need your righteousness, Lord. I need godliness. I need faith. I see a need here for love, and I need patience and meekness to demonstrate in me. Lord, I want you to demonstrate in me your holiness. I want your holiness to come out of my life. See, let's say, Holy Spirit, fall afresh on me. Let's say it again. Holy Spirit, Holy Spirit, Holy Spirit, fall afresh. Fall afresh on me. And as I was praying, I heard this verse of scripture in Psalms 119:34, where it says, give me understanding, and I shall keep thy law. Yea, I shall observe it with my whole heart. Now, my subject tonight is praying for an elevated life in submissiveness. Praying for an elevated life in submissiveness. And the reason I'm going this way is because I heard there's higher heights and deeper depths in Christ Jesus. I cannot just be satisfied with where I am. There is more that the Lord has for the believer. Now, seeking the Lord with my whole heart, praying for a devoted ear. I want a devoted ear. A devoted ear where in prayer, I find I have to love to be committed. I want to be committed to prayer. I love praying. I want to be committed to prayer because I find in prayer, that's where I seek to understand for respect. That's what I want. I want respect for the Spirit of God. When the Holy Ghost speak, I want to obey. I'm finding out this is a spiritual operation. You can say you'll do this or you'll do that or you'll do the other. But he said, not by might nor by power. But he said what? By my what? Spirit. It's by his Spirit. What do you need the Lord to do? You're going to have to get in prayer and cry out to God. Lord, I need you to make a change where? In my life. Come on now. We have to understand for respect to God's righteousness, we are given prayer. Not just to pray, but to get in prayer. Come on now, in prayer, to follow after the precepts. How many want to honor Jesus? All right, now, honoring Jesus is honoring the order of the Word of God. I heard in my spirit, to follow after righteousness is to follow after the Spirit of instructions. And that's given by the Holy Ghost.
to operate the peace of God in our thoughts and in our thinking. See, when we honor, we love his desires. I say it again. When we honor the Lord, we love his desires and hope in his word. Now, Lord, I thank you for your thoughts. I thank you for your thinking. And if I'm appreciative of his thoughts and his thinking, I will honor his ways. In the spirit. See, this ain't by the flesh. The flesh can't do this. It's too hard. Hallelujah. See, it takes the Spirit of God to honor the ways and thoughts of Jesus and have a lived life. This is not fleshly. Now, the only way it becomes fleshly is we pick up a self-righteous spirit and try to do it ourselves without honoring God in prayer. Proverbs 19 and 20 says, come on, praying is given for you, listen, so that we can hear counsel and receive instructions. That's the reason he say men ought to always pray and not to faint. I'm sorry. That thou mayest be wise in thy latter end. That's Proverbs 19 and 20. Pray to what? Let's say hear counsel. Receive instructions. That thou mayest be wise. Now, when he said that thou mayest be wise, that means to honor God's wisdom with discernment. The Spirit of God is given to you for discernment. All of us in here say, Lord, help me to make the right decisions. I'm tired of making the wrong decisions. He said, follow after the Spirit. Come on. Follow after the Spirit. We make decisions a lot of times because of our impulse. We don't wait for God to talk. We already know what we're going to do. Say amen. Psalms 32 and 8. This is what he gave me today. I will instruct thee. When we pray, church, this is a promise. Listen. I will instruct thee and teach thee in the way which thou shalt go. I will guide thee with mine eye. That's his spirit. That's the reason he give us 1 Thessalonians 5:17. Pray without ceasing. He said, I will what? Instruct thee. Say instruct thee. Come on, come on, come on. God will show you what needs to be done in your life if you give him your whole heart in prayer. He said, I will instruct thee. I will teach thee in the way which thou shalt go. I will guide thee with mine eye. 2 Timothy 3, 16 and 17. 2 Timothy, the third chapter, verse 16 and 17. All scriptures is given by the inspiration of God and is profitable for doctrine, for reproof, for correction, for instruction in righteousness.
That's just what I told you. My God, my God, my God. Church, praying operates and reveals the word of God in your spirit. The more I pray, the more I hear the word of God. It said that the man of God may be perfect, complete in obedience, thoroughly furnished with all good works. Let's say good works. That's godly living. That's what good works are. Godly living. Well, dear hearts, doctrine in reproof for corrections, measure up for instructions. Every instruction of God is given by the what? Holy Ghost. It's given by what, church? It's given by what, church? It's given by the Holy Ghost. Now ask yourself, do I have the Holy Ghost? See, because the Holy Ghost rules in righteousness. You are led by the eye of God. Let's say, Lord Jesus, thank you. Lord Jesus, thank you for the inspiration of the Holy Ghost. Come on, that's what we need. The inspiration of the Holy Ghost works with the anointing, the spirit of truth, and it comes to lead and guide into all truth. I heard Romans 8:5, it say, for they that are after the flesh do mind the things of the flesh, but they that are after the spirit, the things of the spirit. Now, follow after the Spirit of God, the Holy Ghost. Do you have time to wait on the Holy Ghost? Because they that are in the flesh, they can't please God because their desires is ruled by them.

0: Jesus. And that's what the church need, is a revival, because a lot of us now is running in the flesh. Hallelujah. Not being led by the Spirit of God. Church, I want to follow after righteousness. I see godliness got to come forth in my life. See, Jude 1 and 20 says, but ye, beloved, building up yourselves on your most holy faith. Come on now. Praying in the Holy Ghost. Let's say building up. Now it's time to be built, church. It's time to be strengthened in our meditations. See, that's why we go after the flesh and do the things of the flesh, because our minds is not on Jesus as it should be. Jesus is the Word. Come on now. And we are so preoccupied with so many things, come on now, that when decision time is to be made, hallelujah, we're not going after the Spirit of God. We are being led by the flesh. Now, let's say praying in the Holy Ghost. Now, church, in the Holy Ghost is righteousness, godliness, faith, love, patience, and meekness. All that's in the Holy Ghost. It's all one. Come on, church. Hallelujah. So now it's time for us to get connected to what God is saying here. Praying in the Holy Ghost reveals the desires of God for our spiritual living. Let's say praying in the Holy Ghost reveals the desires of God's spiritual living for our lives. Now, what is one of those things that he desires? Godliness. Godliness requires soberness. Come on now. We are called to be sanctified through the truth. Sanctified through the truth of God. That's what we're called to be now. Hallelujah. When you get the Holy Ghost, the Spirit of God, you are supposed to be made godly. You are not supposed to be going more after the world. You're supposed to be seeking the Lord for whatever he has for you to do. Come on now. But instead of the church now, hallelujah, getting closer to God, my God, help us all. We're seeking now for what we can get in this world. St. John 17 and 17 say, sanctify them through thy truth. Thy word is what? Truth. We are God's people now. And if we are God's people, let's say I'm spirited. Oh, come on now. Hallelujah. If you are spirited, that means you are set apart from this world.
1: 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If tonight's message has touched you, and you need prayer right now, please call 602-257-1174, and we will pray for you. 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
9: 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Today's Bible study, The Blind Man of Bethsaida. What an interesting story. And how about some revelations you never heard before? Okay. I'll do that for you. This is Brother Mike. I am the professional counselor at the Arizona Deliverance Center. 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May God richly bless you. The Blind Man of Bethsaida. What an interesting story. Check this out. Jesus came to Bethsaida. By the way, he's going to Bethsaida. This is Mark chapter 8. He's going through Bethsaida back to where he lives, which is in Capernaum. He moved from Nazareth to Capernaum. That was his headquarters and his home. Bethsaida was right near there. And Jesus came to Bethsaida, and they brought him a blind man, and they begged him to touch him. Now, this is a really interesting story because Jesus wouldn't do it. Previously, Jesus had cursed Bethsaida and Capernaum because they had and experienced and had seen one miracle after the other over and over again, and they had not repented of their sin. So he cursed them. You remember that? Woe unto you, Bethsaida. Woe unto you, Chorazin. Woe unto you, Capernaum. Remember when he issued the woes? Well, he was telling them, you know, they hadn't repented. See? And the lesson learned there is what? Sinners and Christians all will be given certain opportunities. Sometimes they're given many opportunities. But if the person keeps rejecting them and won't change and won't repent and won't modify their life, the opportunities are removed. You do not have unlimited opportunities with God. You'll get a lot of them. But if you keep saying no, the day comes when it's over. And Bethsaida had hit quota. So Jesus then, it says, took the blind man, Mark 8:23, he took the blind man by the hand and led him out of town. That's the Greek word, epilambanomai. It means to aggressively, physically take someone. So Jesus reaches out, this guy's blind, he grabs the guy forcefully and walks him out of the town. They went out of the town. Then, it says, the Lord spit on his eyes, the Greek word is ice, into his eyes. Jesus spits into the guy's eyes, then puts his hands on him. Then he asks the guy if he saw anything. He looked up, the guy looked up and said, he opens his eyes and he says, I see men, they look like trees walking around, okay? And that's easy to see, you know, when there's a breeze or the wind is blowing and the trees are moving back and forth, they kind of look blurry. You can't see the details of the trees anymore because the wind's blowing them. Well, that's what he's looking at here. He's looking at people, but they're kind of blurry. Then it says, verse 25, Mark chapter 8, Jesus put his hands on him again, a second time. And it says he put his hands upon his eyes. He didn't spit into his eyes again. He put his hands on him again and made him look up. And the guy opens his eyes, and guess what? Yeah, you know the story. He was restored, and he saw every man clearly, Greek word hapas. He saw everything clearly. Everywhere he looked, humans, landscape, apostles, disciples, Jesus, he saw everything clear as a bell. Mark 8:25. Jesus sent him home. Why did he do that? Well, he's going to have him give a testimony to his family. He wanted them to see the miraculous power of God. But he says, don't go into Bethsaida. And don't tell anybody in the town about your miracle and what I did for you. Don't tell them. Don't do it, okay? Kind of sounds like Joe Biden there. Don't do it. Why do you tell him that? Well, because Matthew chapter 11, woe unto you, Chorazin, woe unto you, Bethsaida. If the mighty works done in you had been done in Tyre and Sidon, they would have repented in sackcloth and ashes. Jesus told a parable one time, and I want to use it to warn you, and I want you to take stock of your Christian life here. If you've been going to church for years and you've been saved for years, you're in big trouble. Luke chapter 12, as you remember, there was the story of the Lord and his servants. And in that story, the parable, Jesus said, the conclusion of it was that the servant which knew his Lord's will, but did not prepare and did not do his Lord's will, when the Lord finds out about it on Judgment Day, that person will be beaten with many stripes. Translation, his punishment will be worse. But he says, verse 48, Luke chapter 12, he that knew not and committed things worthy of stripes shall be beaten with few stripes. And the moral of that parable was, Luke chapter 12, here it is, quote, to whom much is given, much is required. If you've been going to church for years, and you're still living a Mickey Mouse, half-baked, third-rate, pathetic Christian life, you will be beaten with many stripes. But if a new Christian, who's only been saved 2 months, isn't living a powerful, strong Christian life, they will be beaten with few stripes. Why? Quote, to whom much is given, much shall be required. Did you know that going to church actually hurts people? It does not help them. The more sermons that you hear at church and don't obey, the worse your condition is. The more light you receive that you reject, the greater the punishment, the greater the sin. Why? To whom much is given, if you've been to church for years, oh, I've been a member of this church for 20 years, Brother Mike. Boy, when you told me that, I really got scared for you. I got sick. Oh my God. No, you haven't been going here 20 something years, have you? 30 years, have you? Oh no. The more light you receive, the greater the punishment for you if you do not take advantage of it. Someone who's a rookie is someone who's mentally disabled, someone who has a low IQ, and goes to church as much as you do, they are not in the same condition you're in, because to whom much is given, much is required. Your heavy-duty church attendance over the years actually works against most Christians. It actually hurts them, because they've been told what to do 1,000 times. They've been instructed what to do over and over again, but they haven't done it. They backslid. They heard the word of the Lord and ignored it. Ooh, friend, listen to me. You say, Brother Mike, I read the Bible once a year. Oh, no, now I'm really scared for you. Because you've got the good word of the Lord, and you read the Bible every year. Yeah, my prayer group, my church group, my home group, we all read the Bible every year. Wow, bad news there. The more of the Bible you read that you don't do, the more of the Bible you look at and ignore, the worse it's going to be for you. More stripes. More stripes. A person knows a lot is responsible for a lot. A person that's been in the church for years is responsible for those years. Someone that just started out, a newborn Christian, something like that, they are not responsible. Even though they do the same thing. They may do the exact same thing you did. You hear a sermon and you ignore it. And a newborn again Christian hears a sermon and ignores it. You both did the same thing. But you will be beaten with more stripes than a newborn Christian. Time to make a change, friends. 602-636-5800. Give me a call. See you next time.
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7: 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Welcome to Touching Hearts and Changing Lives, hosted by Reverend Otley Holmes, where our vision is touching hearts and changing lives by the power of His Word, Luke 4, 18 and 19. 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
19: Welcome once again to Touching Hearts and Changing Lives. This is Pastor Holmes, your host, and it is always my privilege and my pleasure to be back amongst my listening audience once again as we come together for the study of the Word of God. 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Well, you know, every week when we go before the throne of grace, we must open in prayer before we go into the Word. So let us pray. Father, we come into your presence again, thanking you, Lord, for who you are and what you can do. You keep us from all hurt, harm, and damage to the time that we might meet again. For it is in Christ Jesus' name we do pray. Amen. Well, brothers and sisters in Christ, just recently I delivered a message. And to be honest with you, it was a message that was basically almost like cliff notes, because in that message I was covering Genesis chapter 12 to about chapter 19. And again, there's so much information in there, but what I wanted to focus on and what I want to focus on as I share this with you, I'll be reading some scriptures, but I would just implore you to study for yourself, starting with Genesis 12 to Genesis 19, because the topic and the source of this message that I want to put before you is the dangers of self-interest, the dangers of self-interest. And I'm using Lot. Now, we understand that Lot was the grandson of Terah, the son of Haran, the nephew of Abram, later to be Abraham, and also that Lot's father, Haran, had died unexpectedly. And so Lot's grandfather, Terah, decided that he would relocate the entire family to Canaan. They ended up in Haran instead. And then guess what? Terah dies also. And the Lord spoke to Abram and said, look, continue the journey, because the family was sent on a journey into the land of Canaan. And again, you know, cutting through the multitude of scriptures, but let me say this, that when they came to the area of Bethel, what had happened is Abram's herd and Lot's herds had grown to such a size that the area that they were now in could not contain both herds. And so Abram humbled himself. He's the uncle leading his entire family into the land of Canaan. He could have easily said, look, this is what I'm choosing. You deal with it. But no, he gave Lot the choice. And here's what Lot did. Lot looked out and saw the best parcel of land. And guess what he did? He chose it for himself. And what I want to do, and I know I'm hurrying because I have limited time here. When I was developing this sermon before my congregation, I had all, you know, immense amount. I shouldn't say immense, but more than this few minutes that we allotted together. So you got to forgive me. I may not even read a lot of the scriptures, but you need to understand that when you study this through the eyes of what I'm saying, the dangers of self-interest, you'll see what I'm saying. So what does Lot do? Lot moves into the best parcel, not knowing that he's basically stepping into a hornet's nest because there's five kings that are warring against each other. And one king becomes victorious over the rest of the kings, but because everything that he had conquered becomes part of his plunder, Lot and his entire family were taken in as captives. But Abram, being the uncle that he is, being the one that loved the Lord and showed himself to be righteous, what does he do? He steps in and he rescues Lot and his family. Now they're living in Sodom and Gomorrah area. And Sodom becomes a plush city, but it's full of wickedness. I mean, terrible wickedness. And Lot had the habit of sitting at the gate. Because again, that self-interest portion of his character, this is my interpretation. While he's sitting at the gate, he's always looking for people of prominence. And he sees two men, but he does not understand that these two men are actually angels disguised as men. And so he approaches them and says, look, come to my house. Honor me by coming to my house. And the two men disguised, you know, two angels disguised as men said, no, we're going to stay out here in the streets. And then Lot implores them, no, please, sir, please come to my house. So they repent and they come to Lot's house. And as they come to Lot's house, Lot prepares a meal for them. But as soon as evening came, the wicked of the city approached Lot's house, banging on the door, saying, send out those two men that we may know him. Remember now, this is Sodom. And what is, we get even get our word sodomy from the things that were going on in the city. And again, when we talk about homosexuality, I'm not trying to hate on anyone, but I'm just saying what the Lord says in his word. We are to hate the sin, but love the sinner. Not hate the sinner and hate the sin. That's contrary to what God is teaching us. But Sodom was terribly wicked that God sent these two angels to destroy it, to give forewarning. And so again, what happens? Lot says, look, I got two daughters that never been with a man. Let me send them out. Can you imagine that? He was willing to turn over two of his own children to be basically, forgive my verbiage, gang raped. And yet and still, that crowd did not want his daughters. They wanted the two men, not knowing the angels. So the angels had enough. They basically pulled Lot in, closed the door, and struck everybody around that house with blindness. They could not find the door. And so again, I'm rushing ahead because I got limited time now. Lot is being told that judgment is coming upon these cities. Lot tells his son-in-laws. The son-in-laws think it's a joke. They say, man, ain't nothing happening here. This is the land of plenty, if you will. We got all kinds of opportunities. They were stuck on all of the unrighteousness that they thought was blessing them because they may have had an abundance of what, and the Bible doesn't fill in what their abundance was, but whatever it was, they had a strong tie. And they did not believe Lot when Lot told them that judgment was coming, because this is what the angels had let him understand. And so again, as the judgment came, Lot, his wife and her two daughters, they're leaving the city. They're getting out of Dodge, if you will. They're trying to escape God's judgment. But what happens with Lot's wife? That's the character we always focus on. We focus on Lot's wife because at some point in time when their departure was taking place, she looked back. Scholars debate over what was the reason she looked back. But in my heart, my mind, I think she looked back because she was sad about giving up her own ways. And there's so many lessons that we glean from when we understand the purpose for which God had done this. That judgment is coming. The overall judgment of this land is coming. And therefore, we must make a choice. And our choice cannot be in self-interest, because many times people think by following Jesus Christ as Lord and Savior, they got to give up all the pleasures of the world. Do you realize that when you really follow Christ, you understand the blessings of things that God gives us in this world? And we also understand there's much more to come. This don't even scratch the surface of what God wants to bless us with. And so what happens now, Lot's wife looks back, she comes to a pillar of salt, and I'm almost out of time, so let me rush ahead again. Lot is in a city called Zoar, doesn't like the city for whatever reason. He goes in a cave with his two daughters. His daughters start concocting a plan. What do? To get him drunk, they sleep with their own father, and they each have a child. And there are further consequences as you get past chapter 19. But again, the message is the dangers of self-interest. Don't put yourself first. The Apostle Paul tells us to esteem others higher than ourselves. And, well, the clock on the wall says, I got to wind this thing down. See, this is why I ask you every week to help support this ministry. Go to our Facebook page, look for the Tithely app, give into this ministry that we may bless the world with this knowledge. I may not be the sharpest tool in the shed, but I do my darndest to be able to tell the truth of the Word of God, but we can't do it without you. We're only limited by what we can do as a church, but we need your help. Give, please give. May the Lord bless you and keep you is my prayer. Lord willing, we'll see you again next week. Be blessed in the meantime.
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3: When George Washington accepted command of the Continental Army, Americans were fighting a king and determined not to replace one form of unchecked power with another. Washington understood the difference between authority and ownership. In 1775, he declared, "When we assume the soldier, we do not lay aside the citizen." Even as commander of America's army, Washington remembered that he remained one of the people and that the power entrusted to him was never his to keep. He did not fight to rule America. He fought so Americans could govern themselves. Washington's example gave the young nation something more than victory. It gave America a standard for leadership. Those who hold power must remain accountable to the people they serve. Because in a free nation, leadership is not ownership. It is a duty and a trust.
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biblical series of the Whole Truth Gospel radio program, coming to you from the Church of the Lord Jesus Christ of the Apostolic Faith. Our temporary resting place is located here at 440 West Penn Street in the city of Philadelphia, Pennsylvania, 19144, where you always have an open invitation to come and to hear the Word of God as it is preached in its fullness by the Lord's anointed, His Eminence, Bishop Shelton Rockwell Kabosh Luke. Bishop Shelton Rockwell is the apostle, the pastor, and the general overseer of the Church of the Lord Jesus Christ of the Apostolic Faith. The Whole Truth Gospel radio program is now on the air. This is that which was spoken of by the prophets. This is the true vine, often imitated, but can never be duplicated.

0: are invited to stand in prayer or in silent meditation as we are led by our brother Levi Peters II.
1: Thy great name. Lord God, we come before you today to thank you, to praise you, to give you all the honor and glory in Jesus' name. Lord God, we thank you for the man of God, your apostle in the land today, Bishop Shelton Robert Kabosh Luke. Lord God, we pray that you forever bless him, keep him, guide him. Give him the desires of his heart in Jesus' name. Lord God, we pray that you forever bless him with perfect health, peace, happiness, joy, all the days of his life in Jesus' name. Lord God, we pray that the word that comes forth from him today, that it will go around the world and enter into those souls that are seeking the truth, that they too may have the opportunity to come to this one and only plan of salvation and be saved in Jesus' name. Lord God, we pray thy blessings upon these special commemoration services for Bishop Shelton Nehemiah. Lord God, we pray that you bless us, the people of God, whoever give us the desire, determination to continue in this one and only plan of salvation, doing those things that we know to be right in Jesus' name, that we'll inherit eternal life with you one day in Jesus' name. These and all other prayers we ask in your name. In the name of the Lord Jesus Christ, who's God Almighty, through the prayers of the man of God,

0: And once again, you are tuned to the Church of the Lord Jesus Christ of the Apostolic Faith, coming to you from our temporary resting place, 440 West Penn Street, here in the city of Philadelphia, Pennsylvania, during the opening service of the special commemoration services in honor of our former and beloved apostle, His Holy Apostolic Blessedness II, the late Bishop Shelton Nehemiah.
1: Amen.
0: We extend an open and cordial invitation to you, dear radio listening audience, along with all men, women, and children, to come and to be in our services regardless of race, creed, color, and or place of national origin. For His Eminence, Bishop Shelton Rafa Kabosh Luke is dedicated to the edification and to the salvation of all humanity. And to that end, he will be preaching, God willing, every Thursday night beginning at 9 p.m. and every Sunday afternoon beginning at 1:30 p.m. during our live broadcast. Now, if you would like to learn more about this, God's one and only plan of salvation, then be sure to write to His Eminence for His thought-provoking literature. Among His many titles are, Sirs, What Must I Do to Be Saved? Are You False? 21 Burning Subjects, The New Birth, and much more. A complete listing is available upon request, and as always, this literature is free of charge. You may also write if you'd like to request prayer from the man of God for your health, for your happiness, for your success, and for your salvation. Or you may write if you'd like to correspond with the bishop, letting him know that you hear his broadcast in the various cities across the country and the various countries around the world. Write to him by directing your correspondence to Bishop Shelton Rafa, Post Office Box 2797, in Bala Cynwyd, Pennsylvania, 19004, in the United States of America. And once again, Bishop Shelton Rafa's mailing address is Post Office Box 2797 in Bala Cynwyd, Bala, B-A-L-A, Cynwyd, C-Y-N-W-Y-D, in the state of Pennsylvania, postal code 19004. In the United States of America.
2: Amen.
0: And at this time, the Apostolic Choir will favor us with a musical selection, a song entitled, Let the Church Say Amen.

And if you've just tuned in, this broadcast is originating from the Church of the Lord Jesus Christ of the Apostolic Faith, located here at 440 West Penn Street in the city of Philadelphia, Pennsylvania, under the auspices of His Eminence, Bishop Shelton Rafa Kabosh Luke, the Apostle, the Pastor, and the General Overseer. His Eminence, Bishop Shelton Rafa Kabosh Luke, is dedicated to the edification and to the salvation of all humanity. And to that end, he disseminates the Word of God both day and night, online and over the radio. 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And now, it does give me great honor, privilege, and pleasure to present unto you from the Church of the Lord Jesus Christ of the Apostolic Faith, the world's foremost minister, Bible analyst, and authority on the divinely inspired Word of God. The next speaking voice will be that of the apostle in the land today, His Eminence, Bishop Shelton Rafa Kabosh Luke. Come thou with us, and we will do thee good. His Eminence, Bishop Shelton Rafa Kabosh Luke, give the most

And once again, to our original audience, we greet you in the name of Jesus Christ. And to the precious and mighty people of God, we proudly take this opportunity to one more time say unto you, peace be unto you, and praise the Lord. And truly this is Bishop Shelton Rafa Kabash Luke once again coming to you from the Church of the Lord Jesus Christ of the Apostolic Faith, that indeed human family to which we can say is often imitated, but this you must know, it never can be duplicated. And once again, we come to you with none other than the message of utmost importance, that being you, save yourselves from this untoward generation, that indeed you would repent, be baptized, every one of you, in the name of Jesus Christ for the remission of sins, and ye shall receive the gift of the Holy Ghost, speaking with other tongues as the Spirit of God gives you utterance. For we say unto you simply, neither is there salvation in any other, for there's none other name under heaven given among men whereby we must be saved other than the name of Jesus Christ, our Lord. So as always, with the message remaining the same, one Lord, one faith, one baptism, saying unto you, if any man will do the will of the Almighty, you shall know the truth, and the truth shall make you free. For verily, if our gospel be hid, it is hid to them that are lost. But know that there is a way that seemeth right unto a man, but the end thereof are the ways of death. For God's ways are not our ways, and God's thoughts are not our thoughts. And man must present himself before the judgment seat of the Almighty, even Jesus Christ, our Lord, and simply state it, how shall ye escape if ye neglect so great salvation? So it's appointed unto man once to die, and after that indeed there is the judgment. But you want at that fateful day for those fateful words to be said unto you, well done, thy good and faithful servants, enter into the joy of the Lord. So as always, we count it an honor, even a privilege, to have this God-given opportunity to honor the Lord, praise the Lord, glorify his great name, magnify Jesus Christ, God Almighty himself, because we know beyond a shadow of a doubt that there is no other God other than he, that he and he alone is the true vine, and know that except you abide on the true vine that is in Christ Jesus, you can rest assured that eternal damnation shall be your portion. So as always, we like to make some dedications to the broadcast. And today we like to dedicate the broadcast to the following. To Sister Callie Flynn of Waterford, Michigan, for complete healing and for God's blessings, as well as for Sister Bathsheba Sawithian of Philadelphia, Pennsylvania, likewise for complete healing and for God's blessings. And as always, dedicate this broadcast to each and every one of the precious people of God that are gathered here today of goodwill, and you that can hear my voice over the airways of goodwill, that the Lord will continue to watch over you, keep you, preserve your strength, give you a mind to continue running on until the end, saving yourselves from this untoward generation, because we know that Jesus Christ is still Lord and Christ. So the scripture states, and he trembling and astonished said, Lord, what wilt thou have me to do? And the Lord said unto him, arise and go into the city, and it shall be told thee what thou must do. And it shall be told thee what thou could do, perhaps would like to do. The scripture states, it shall be told thee what thou must do. And this is what is all about. You must be born of water and of the Spirit. Now, some may refute that.

0: fear and trembling, saving yourselves from this untoward generation, because you were fully persuaded in your own minds. So today, let us go to the book of Acts, the 9th chapter. Acts, the 9th chapter, and read Acts, the 9th chapter, 6th verse. And he, trembling and astonished, said, Lord, what wilt thou have me to do? And the Lord said unto him, Arise, and go into the city, and it shall be told thee what thou must do. So what you must do is repent, be baptized, every one of you, in the name of Jesus Christ, for the remission of sins. That is, of course, if you desire to enter into the kingdom of God. Many of men have tried many of ways, but there's only one way to be saved. The scripture states, he lodgeth with one Simon, a tanner, whose house is by the seaside. He shall tell thee what thou oughtest to do. He shall tell thee what thou oughtest to do. Consider the 10th chapter of Acts. Acts, the 10th chapter, reading from the first through the 6th verses. It's all about what's good, all about what's right in Christ Jesus, working out your own salvations with fear and trembling, saving yourselves from this untoward generation, because we know that Jesus Christ is Lord and Christ. 10th chapter of Acts, reading from the first through the 6th verses. There was a certain man in Caesarea called Cornelius, a centurion of the band called the Italian band, a devout man, and one that feared God with all his house, which gave much alms to the people and prayed to God always. He saw in a vision, evidently about the 9th hour of the day, an angel of God coming in to him and saying unto him, Cornelius. And when he looked on him, he was afraid and said, What is it, Lord? And he said unto him, Thy prayers and thine alms are come up for a memorial before God. And now send men to Joppa and call for one Simon, whose surname is Peter. He lodgeth with one Simon, a tanner, whose house is by the seaside. He shall tell thee what thou oughtest to do. Be told what you oughtest to do to save yourselves from this untoward generation. Because when you think about life, you think about yourselves, how you've traveled and how you are traveling through this life. And some may look and be pleased with how things are going. Others may look not quite as pleased, but it's acceptable. But I ask this, is not the most important thing is to prepare for what we know shall be? What we know is that in a moment and in a twinkling of an eye, we all shall be changed. That we shall see Christ Jesus as he is and be just like him. To be saved from this untoward generation, from the damnation of hell, is that not the most important thing in this life? The most important thing is preparing for what you know indeed shall be. So when it comes down to what must be done, 5th and 6th verses of the 10th chapter of Acts. And now send men to Joppa and call for one Simon, whose surname is Peter. He lodges with one Simon, a tanner, whose house is by the seaside. He shall tell thee what thou oughtest to do. So when it comes down to what must be, we have to consider what it's all about. The scripture states, For I am not come to call the righteous, but sinners to repentance.
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1: Welcome to the Know Your Bible program. 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Your speaker is David J. Lewis, the evangelist of the association.

0: Good evening. This is John David Berlin for the Church of Christ welcoming you to the Know Your Bible program. We thank you for tuning our program in this week. The Churches of Christ in Morenci, Eloy, the Tonto Congregation in Phoenix, and the Church of Christ in Coquille, Oregon. Take pleasure in bringing you another message from God's Holy Word. And now here is my grandpa, David J. Lewis.
1: Thank you, John David. I am very proud of you.